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Be sure to tune to The Shift Monday to Friday at 12:30 p.m. with Joy Nae Gibson on Glory 93.9 FM, the freshest wave of glory to hit the Bahamas.

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0: 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Worship him. 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

0: 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Hey, Miranda.
1: Yeah, Tim.
0: Let's sing it like we used to.
1: I suppose.
0: All right, you go first.
1: I will.

0: heart's been longing, longing for something different going wrong and looking everywhere but your arms, and I've been seeing you every turn, and now I sing to you a new song, even when I'm short and I'm falling. Just don't turn your back when I call, cause now I choose to never stop calling. I choose to never stop.
1: Jesus, it's you.
0: Jesus.

0: Whatever the opposite of brokenness is, that's what we're dealing with. We will get you unbroken. All right? Unbroken. Now, how did we get here? Please walk with me. Please walk with me. Now, those of you who are visiting for the first time, we shout hard, we pray hard, we laugh hard, but we word hard. All right? So let's walk into the word. In Exodus chapter 34, this will be preached from on watch night. And verse number 1, and something very powerful is said. They can put it up there. Oh, that's pretty. It was right there. Read that. Everybody, ready, read.
1: And the Lord said unto Moses,
0: come on.
1: Hew thee 2 tables of stone like unto the first.
0: Read.
1: And I will write upon these tables the words that were in the first tables, which thou breakest.
0: That is where we zone into, because God got a little petty with Brother Moses. He says, Moses, I want you to go up in the mountain to cut out 2 new tables of stone, but I don't want you to forget that it's you who break the first 2. You broke the first. I didn't break them. The devil didn't break them. Preach, Denzel. Your neighbor didn't break them. Okay, this is too early for touching the neighbor and stuff like that. But I got to throw this in here. Just touch them lightly, because this is a half neighbor. This isn't a full touching neighbor. Touch them lightly and just say to them, stop blaming people for what you break. Okay, I am from the figurine generation. From the figurine, you know them big cat, them big dog. Come on, man, the figurine generation. Yeah, that crew over there—they lost. They don't even know what a figurine is. They had no real upbringing. They don't know. They don't know certain parts of the house. When you're running, you stop running. You walk slow. You know if you knock that figurine over, change out. So, my auntie had some of them big dog and big cat, them listen to me. And the dog, the tongue was pink and the teeth coming out. Yes, bro, what? So, I broke one figurine one time. And so what I did is the broke piece, I tuck it up under the back. And just leave it there, because you know, you put it somewhere where one of them was coming after you. They didn't know I didn't broke it. You put it somewhere near the edge when you know Dwayne will walk by. And then Dwayne hit it, boom, she fall apart. Dwayne, what you do? You, boy, daddy can kill you when he get home. You break the figurine. That's where a lot of us is. We blaming people for what we broke. That person, husband ain't break them, you broke them and they left you. And now seeing your man stuck with what you broke. He didn't realize when he walked down the aisle, it's only tape. It was Elmer's glue and tape. But it was dress up nice. He veil and all, Shakara. He was veiled on. So senior man thought he was straight. I don't know talking about this morning. I'm just trying to kind of get you to know where we are. So that's where we are. It's really tempting to walk down that road, but I can shift and go somewhere else. Close to that road, but not the same road. So here's what we understand here, and we told you this from early on, is that broken people break things. That's what happened in this instance. Moses was broken. And for the last 2 teachings, we showed you through the book just how broken Moses was. And whether your brokenness is justified or not, that don't fix nothing. You're still broken. So we could get to the why, and we could speculate as to how and why you were broken. But at the end of the day, when you're broken, you're going to end up.

We showed you something from Exodus 32 that some of us never saw before, where the Bible says when Moses left Aaron in charge. I come in. I'm almost there now. Moses left Aaron in charge, Karen. And Aaron say, boy, people say, boy, something must have happened to Moses. He been up in the mountain too long. Something must have gone down. And so Aaron gone, build this calf of gold. And let's, we can call this God. And we can dance around this thing. Moses and Joshua coming down the mountain, and they listen. I mean, when they get down the mountain, there was wine, they was just running, this rocket and rolling, and they was carrying on by, big party getting on. And in the Bible, read the Bible, read it. And if you read your Bible fast, you'll hear the music. So they. So Moses come down, and they see this party going on, and forget God gave him something. He got so mad at these people, the boy broke the tables of stone that God gave him. But then we showed you something else that y'all didn't see before. He didn't only break the tables of stone. The Bible says he took the golden calf. He broke it up and beat it down to powder. And then he put it in the water and say, drink this. The boy tried to poison the people. He was so mad, he tried to poison them. I ain't making this up. Listen to the teaching from last week, you will hear it. So this how broken Moses was. He was functioning, but broken. He was leading, but broken. He was performing miracles. Broken. He was preaching. You got to be. You got to be careful that broken don't become your normal. That you can be broken for so long that broken is just your way of life. And that broken don't even stand out no more. So we're looking at this element of Moses. And as you look more and more through Moses' story, you see this anger. His brokenness manifested by way of anger. You see it constantly walking with him. Now, read that, sir. So I was seeking God 2 weeks ago regarding where I would go to find some solutions, because we've been talking about brokenness and not giving no solutions. And the Lord instructed me to remain in the same text. Now, for the theological minds, let me say something to you all. When you commit to reading and studying your Bible, you get more than understanding of scriptures. Stay with me. I believe that beyond understanding the scriptures, you get access to another realm of understanding. Some of us love for our pastor and our preacher to interpret the Bible. That was very profound and powerful 50, 60 years ago. Today, we have AI. We don't even use Google no more. We fancy now. We use an AI assistant. And because of this, I don't need to come to church for Rev to interpret scriptures anymore. I could just ask Google to do it for me. I can ask ChatGPT, do that for me, please. What they can give you is revelation. But they could give you what the text mean. And so, it's... faith comes by hearing, and hearing by the word of God. Just let me turn this a second. He says, you hear by the word of God. That means as you get more word into you, you hear more. Now, one more time. The more word you get in you, the more you hear. One more time. The more word you get in you, the more you hear. Not being able to hear confirms how little word is in you. So the more word you take in, the more you will hear. So as I was looking at this text now, Holy Spirit opened another realm of hearing to me. And so what you're about to hear may not scratch your theological itch. But if you want more of God and you want to be free, I believe we got something for you.
Can I keep on going? All right. So in other words, if you deep, get a snicker. I want to deal with folks who are broken and who won't be fixed. That's what I come for. So the first point I want to make to you, looking at this text, so this text that we look at, that we read to you, the Bible says, and the Lord spoke Moses and Aaron. Y'all ready? Let's go. Let's rock and roll. If you are broken and the only people around you

0: if I were to point this out, make this a point, the point is, you're going to need more than Aaron. Let's rock and roll. Brothers and sisters, I can read through, I can show that I can be controlled. Brothers and sisters, if the only people in your life, I said it already, but I'm going to read it again, that are close to you are your errands, your errands, you're going to remain in a broken state. You do need to be surrounded by persons who you can control. If the only people around you, look at me, are people you have something on, you are in trouble. Every one of us, Stafford, we need people in our lives that have permission to correct us. But if all you got is Aaron, you ain't got nobody to correct you. What you mean? See, because Moses knew all the foolishness that Aaron did. Moses had the scoop on all of Aaron did. You can imagine, you don't know Moses got a rage problem. You can imagine Aaron trying to rebuke Moses. You mean you who build a calf? You who was, you can tell me what God say. How you know the voice of God? Who qualify you to correct me? And a lot of us have built our circles with people that we have dirt on. We have built our circles with people that we can manipulate, and so they are limited in their ability to say, Denzel, you're wrong. As I was considering this dynamic between Moses and Aaron, I felt led to open this up plenty more. Any relationship where the person is holding your mistakes over your head is a relationship that needs to end. Critical for the success of any relationship is true forgiveness. That's why the first thing you do when you fall in love with God, he forgives you. He knows that ain't nothing between you and him. Why? Because in the absence of forgiveness, there can never be true correction. Of course, Robin has never made any mistakes. But let's just say hypothetically, somewhere along the line, I can't even get the words out of my mouth because it could never happen. But just hypothetically, some person called Robin did something crazy to offend, to hurt, to wound me. Let's say that happened 4 years ago. Now, 5 years later, I still ain't forgive her yet. And I doing some things that wrong. And she want to say, Denzel, you better stop what you're doing. You're in trouble. I can say, hold on. You forget how you hurt me? Oh, my God. And so now, can I do a 2.5-minute marriage conference? One of the greatest gifts that your spouse gives you is the ability to correct you. If your spouse can't correct you, what you marry them for?
1: They know it. Whoever that was, they know no better. Don't.
0: So follow it up or just leave it alone.
1: Leave it alone. Okay.
0: Say it again.
1: Rob, believe it. Rob, you correct me.
0: If the person person that you married to can correct you. You married to the wrong person. They must have carte blanche to say you wrong. And truth be told, you want the person that loves you to be able to tell you the truth about you, because if they can't correct you, who will? I get my cup here because I'm tempted to keep this marriage conference going longer. This is just the introduction, by the way. So the first thing God gives us is forgiveness, because he realized that for any relationship to work and to function properly, we can't have stuff on one another. So look straight. This is not a touch your neighbor. Don't even say this. Let me say it. If you can't forgive me, leave me alone. Don't say it. Don't say it, because they can hear you. They're watching the stream. If you can't forgive me, let's shut this down. If this gonna be over my head, this is not a relationship. This is an arrangement. See, because if you have something over my, oh God, no. Who's that? Your Bible says in 1 John chapter 4, he says, there is no fear in love. Perfect love casteth out of fear. If you holding something over my head, that means there is fear there. And so I'm walking on eggshells. I gotta be careful. Lord God, you can't tiptoe when you're home. I could tiptoe on the job. I could tiptoe at the food store. I could be careful in everybody else's house. But my God, when I get home, let me put my whole foot down. Let me walk hard. Let me be loose. Let me be free. Because if I can't be free here, here's what's going to happen. I can find somewhere to be free. Get Moses and Aaron rolling together, and you can't tell me Aaron ain't realized that Moses is broken, but Aaron gotta be careful. Because if I target this area of his life, he may bring up that area of my life. This is why the devil moves in so easily when there's unforgiveness. Demons take over your life when there's unforgiveness. It's like unforgiveness is like a radar that tells demons, come over here. Because unforgiveness makes sure love can't get in. If there's unforgiveness, love can't flourish in that environment. And because now fear, where there's unforgiveness, there's fear. There's fear. I'm supposed to be preaching this, but the whole idea of love says, and while I'm here, and the whole idea of forgiveness says, I give you permission to hurt me again. Forgiveness says, hurt me again. Let me prove it to you. But God commended his love toward us. In that while we were yet sinners, Christ died for us. So we were still sinning. So knowing that we could hurt him again. And unlike the folks over here, since I've been saved, I didn't hurt him.
1: I can't even find me a witness. Only me one. Y'all just look at me like only me one that hurt themselves I get saved. No problem. I'll be the only person in this church who don't lie. The rest of y'all is a bunch of liars. That I done hurt him so much times since he done love me and forgive me. I done hurt him and hurt him and hurt him and hurt him, but he don't hold it over me. And see, Dwayne, what you love, when you love Donnie with your love only, you are in trouble. Because your love is limited. Your love cannot forgive her. You do not have the capacity to forgive her when she hurts you. Not with your love. That's why you don't get married off of your love. Isn't it crazy that we quote everywhere, we like to go to Corinthians 13 and talk about the God kind of love, but the couple in front of you, they don't even know God. So how they can have the God kind of love and be joined by the God kind of love if they don't even know who God is? The only love that can hold a marriage together is the love of God that is in you and that's in them. And God's love connect the two of you all together because your love is fragile. If our relationship was dependent on her love for me and my love for her, we are in trouble. Because both of our love hurts more than mine, short of patience. Yeah. Walking way down here now. It is, Ethan, look straight, your wife next to you. It is run out. It is get thin fast. It's okay, not just me, you too. And that's why we need agape, which is the God kind of love, to exist. You can't produce agape. He produces agape, and he pours that into you, and it is that love that joins you together so that when you, and see, when is agape love? That's why when they hurt you, you be mad and holding unforgiveness, and you mad. The madness in you is the agape fighting on the inside of you because you're mad at them, but you love them so much because it's the God kind of love, and so you're mad, and you saying it's unforgiveness, but really it's just the love of God in you that fighting on the inside of you because you won't forgive them, you and let them back in, but you mind because they hurt you, because now it's your love fighting the God love on the inside of you, and there's this war going on. And once I said 3 minutes on relationship, that's enough of that. So critical to the success of any relationship is the ability to correct. Now let me clarify, Robin, the difference between correction and punishment. Correction is driven by a desire to align the person to the correct path. Punishment is driven by a desire to see the person hurt for being on the wrong path. When I correct you, I'm trying to get you on the right path. But most time when I punish you, I want you hurt because you're on the wrong path. One more time. Correction is all about getting into alignment. When I correct you, I don't want to hurt you. I want to get you where you need to be. A lot of parents punish their children and never correct them. Because you are more angry about what they did, so you want to feel pain for doing what is wrong, and you're necessarily trying to really align what is right. You just want them to feel pain, and that's why we be so mad after we beat. I mean, y'all, because I don't beat. I don't usually get that far. Usually, because to me, beating is consecutive hits. I just hit once. That don't count as beating. Beating is more than one time. Typically, I don't need additional hits. Usually, one is just. That's it. But if we tell the truth, in beating moments, our mindset is not correction. Our mindset is pain.
0: You see, Yasmin said, that's right, I want you to feel something. Do that foolishness, I want you to hate. So here's the thing. If you don't have relationship with me, you can't correct me. There are too many people without relationship who are trying to give correction. Correction must be based in love. It must be based in your desire and your heart for me to see me doing better. Other than that, you could give me suggestion, but not correction. Now, let me help get out of this, because I want to get someplace else. Let me finish my introduction. Proverbs 27, 5 and 6, in the Passion Translation. Is it there? Come here, please, Vera.
2: It's better to be corrected openly if it stems from hidden love.
0: Right. Go ahead, verse 6.
2: You can trust a friend who wounds you with his honesty, but your enemy's pretended flattery comes from insincerity.
0: See, it is the correction must come from the basis of love. That when it's love behind it, I want to see you aligned and put where you need to be. And if ain't no love behind it, keep it to yourself. And I feel that the church, and I ain't gonna go down this road too much, but I feel that the church, especially the church that I come from, the Pentecostal church, we was more about punishment than we were about correction. Don't say amen, because you're probably in Pentecostal. We want you to feel bad. We beat you down. We won. And so what happens then, when we conform based on punishment, there's no transformation. When someone, see, I only doing what you want me to do so I can get you to stop punishing me. That's how a lot of us got saved. I got saved so my dad could stop telling me something in the altar. I got saved so I was tired of getting row. And hence, I wasn't really saved. I was just trying to duck. I was tired. I was like, I've been last week. I went last week. And I got saved. They said, okay, I remember. Okay. You straight? Yes, sir. Yes, sir. I said, hallelujah. Now, so this Aaron, the real point I want to get to, a lot of us stay broken because we keep Aaron around us. And whenever there's someone in our lives that truly love us and begin to correct us, we run from them. Because God would put those people in your life to try to correct what's wrong in your life. But because you're so used to errands that you could manipulate, you don't open the door to that person that God has ordained to get you in alignment. So you prefer to embrace Aaron because Aaron is more convenient. I can manipulate Aaron. Let me help some relationships in this room. Listen to me. Whatever they did to you, man, let that thing go so y'all can be full. You cannot be in a fully functional relationship where love is moving back and forth if you don't let that thing go. And freedom from whatever they did wrong. If you cannot forgive them, this may not make no sense. Pastor, don't say it. It's the truth. And it needs to be said, because there are some people who are being tortured in relationships right now because they're constantly in fear, because every 6-7 months, people are still bringing up what happened back then. That makes absolutely no sense. That is torture. I'm trying. Okay. So I was ending here. And go into point number one. Because I just talked about Moses and Aaron. The text said Moses and Aaron. I just talked about Moses and Aaron. And I was getting ready to go to point number one. And this morning, getting dressed for church, the Lord says, don't stop. Just give him one more thing about this idea of correction. He says, speak to the person that needs to be corrected. Now, the person that corrects, you need to be correcting out of love. It got to be driven by love. But he says, now speak to the person that needs to be corrected, because a lot of us are too arrogant to be corrected.
3: 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Thanks for tuning in and have a life-filled

stuff. Wait. Y'all hear that? Yep.

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For the Bible declares in Isaiah chapter 40 verse 31, they that wait on the Lord shall renew their strength. They shall mount upon wings as eagles. They shall run and not be weary. They shall walk and not faint.

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What?

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It don't matter where you at in your life right now. 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The way through pain and trial is prayer. But if you can't find the words, then just worship.

0: 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And the word you are about to hear will bless your life in more ways than you can imagine. 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
1: Let's go on this journey. We preached what should have been an in and out quick sermon, get you out of watch night, and that was it. That was the plan. And as we know, things will never happen as planned. We were just talking and touching on being broken and on broken people. And now, how we get in the series, I don't know. Now we're in a series on brokenness. Whatever the opposite of brokenness is, that's what we're dealing with. We will get you unbroken. All right? Unbroken. Now, how did we get here? Please walk with me. Please walk with me. Now, those of you who are visiting for the first time, we shout hard, we pray hard, we laugh hard, but we word hard. All right? So let's walk into the word. In Exodus chapter 34, this will be preached from on watch night. And verse number 1, and something very powerful is said. They can put it up there. Oh, that's pretty. It was right there. Read that. Everybody, ready? Read.
2: And the Lord said unto Moses,
1: come on,
2: hew thee 2 tables of stone like unto the first.
1: Read.
2: And I will write upon these tables the words that were in the first tables, which thou breakest.
1: That is where we zone into, because God got a little petty with Brother Moses. He says, Moses, I want you to go up in the mountain to cut out 2 new tables of stone, but I don't want you to forget that it's you who break the first 2. You broke the first. I didn't break them. The devil didn't break them. Preach, Denzel. Your neighbor didn't break them. Okay, it's too early for touching the neighbor and stuff like that. But I got to throw this in here. Just touch them lightly, because this is a half neighbor. This isn't a full touching neighbor. Touch them lightly and just say to them, stop blaming people for what you break. Okay, I am from the figurine generation. I from the figurine. You know them big cat? Them big dog. Come on, man. The figurine generation. Yeah. That crew over there, they lost. They don't even know what a figurine is. They had no real upbringing. They don't know. They don't know certain parts of the house. When you're running, you stop running. You walk slow. Cause you know if you knock that figurine over, church out. So, my auntie had some of them big dog and big cat them. Listen to me. And the dog, the tongue was pink and the teeth coming out. Yes, bro. What? So, I broke one figurine one time. And so what I did is the broke piece, I tuck it up under the back. And just leave it there, because you know, you put it somewhere where one of them was coming after you. They didn't know I didn't broke it. You put it somewhere near the edge when you know Dwayne will walk by. And then Dwayne hit it, boom, she fall apart. Dwayne, what you do? You, boy, daddy can kill you when he get home. You break the figurine. That's where a lot of us is. We blaming people for what we broke. That person, husband ain't break them. You broke them when they left you. And now seeing your man stuck with what you broke. He didn't realize when he walked down the aisle, it's only tape. It was Elmer's glue and tape. But it was dressed up nice. He veil and all Shakara. He was veiled on. So senior man thought he was straight. That's what I'm talking about this morning. I just trying to just kind of get you to know where we are. So that's where we are. It's really tempting to walk down that road. But I can shift and go somewhere else. Close to that road, but not the same road. So here's what we understand here, and we told you this from early on, is that broken people break things. That's what happened in this instance. Moses was broken. And for the last two teachings, we showed you through the book just how broken Moses was. And whether your brokenness is justified or not, that don't fix nothing. You're still broken. So we can get to the why, and we can speculate as to how and why you were broken. But at the end of the day, when you're broken, you're going to end up breaking things. We showed you something from Exodus 32 that some of us never saw before, where the Bible says when Moses left Aaron in charge. I come in. I'm almost there now. Moses left Aaron in charge, Karen. And Aaron say, boy, people say, boy, something must be happening to Moses. He been up in the mountain too long. Something must be going down. And so Aaron gone, build this calf of gold, and let's, we can call this God. We can dance around this thing. Moses and Joshua coming down the mountain, and they listen. I mean, when they get down the mountain, and there was wine, it was just running, this rocket rolling, and they was carrying on by, big party getting on. And in the Bible, read the Bible, read it. And if you read your Bible fast, you hear the music. So they. So Moses come down, and they see this party going on, and forget God gave him something. He got so mad at these people, the boy broke the tables of stone that God gave him. But then we showed you something else that y'all didn't see before. He didn't only break the tables of stone. The Bible says he took the golden calf. He broke it up and beat it down to powder. And then he put it in the water and say, drink this. The boy tried to poison the people. He was so mad, he tried to poison them. I ain't making this up. Listen to the teacher from last week, you will hear it. So this how broken Moses was. He was functioning, but broken. He was leading, but broken. He was performing miracles. Broken. He was preaching. You got to be careful that broken don't become your normal. That you can be broken for so long that broken is just your way of life. And that broken don't even stand out no more. So we're looking at this element of Moses. And as you look more and more through Moses' story, you see this anger. His brokenness manifested by way of anger. You see it constantly walking with him. Now, read Denzel. So I was seeking God 2 weeks ago regarding where I would go to find some solutions, because we've been talking about brokenness and not giving no solutions. And the Lord instructed me to remain in the same text. Now, for the theological minds, let me say something to you all. When you commit to reading and studying your Bible, you get more than understanding of scriptures. Stay with me. I believe that beyond understanding the scriptures, you get access to another realm of understanding. Some of us love for our pastor and our preacher to interpret the Bible. That was very profound and powerful 50, 60 years ago. Today, we have AI. We don't even use Google no more. We fancy now. We use an AI assistant. And because of this, I don't need to come to church for Rev to interpret scriptures anymore. I could just ask Google to do it for me. I can ask ChatGPT, do that for me, please. What they can give you is revelation. But they could give you what the text mean. And so faith comes by hearing, and hearing by the word of God. Just let me turn this a second. He says, you hear by the word of God. That means as you get more word into you, you hear more. Now, One more time. The more word you get in you, the more you hear. One more time. The more word you get in you, the more you hear. Not being able to hear confirms how little word is in you. So the more word you take in, the more you will hear. So as I was looking at this text now, Holy Spirit opened another realm of hearing to me. And so what you're about to hear may not scratch your theological itch. But if you want more God and you want to be free, I believe we got something for you. Can I keep on going? All right. So in other words, if you deep, get a snicker. I want to deal with folks who are broken and who won't be fixed. That's what I come for. So the first point I want to make to you, looking at this text. So this text that we look at, that we read to you, the Bible says, and the Lord spoke Moses and Aaron. Y'all ready? Let's go. Let's rock and roll. If you are broken, and the only people around

0: if I were to point this out, make this a point, the point is, you're going to need more than Aaron. Let's rock and roll. Brothers and sisters, I can read through, I can show that I can be controlled. Brothers and sisters, if the only people in your life, I said it already, but I'm going to read it again, that are close to you are your errands, you're going to remain in a broken state. You do need to be surrounded by persons who you can control. If the only people around you, look at me, are people you have something on, you are in trouble. Every one of us, Stafford, we need people in our lives that have permission to correct us. But if all you got is Aaron, you ain't got nobody to correct you. What you mean? See, because Moses knew all the foolishness that Aaron did. Moses had the scoop on all that Aaron did. You can imagine, you don't know Moses got a rage problem. You can imagine Aaron trying to rebuke Moses. You mean you who build a calf? You who was, you can tell me what God say? How you know the voice of God? Who qualify you to correct me? And a lot of us have built our circles with people that we have dirt on. We have built our circles with people that we can manipulate, and so they are limited in their ability to say, Denzel, you're wrong. As I was considering this dynamic between Moses and Aaron, I felt led to open this up plenty more. Any relationship that the person is holding your mistakes over your head is a relationship that needs to end. Critical for the success of any relationship is true forgiveness. That's why the first thing you do when you fall in love with God, He forgives you. He knows that ain't nothing between you and Him. Why? Because in the absence of forgiveness, there can never be true correction. Of course, Robin has never made any mistakes. But let's just say hypothetically, somewhere along the line, I can't even get the words out of my mouth because it could never happen. But just hypothetically, some person called Robin did something crazy to offend, to hurt, to wound me. Let's say that happened 4 years ago. Now, 5 years later, I still ain't forgive her yet. And I doing some things that are wrong. And she want to say, Denzel, you better stop what you're doing. You're in trouble. I can say, hold on. You forget how you hurt me? Oh, my God. And so now, can I do a 2.5-minute marriage conference? One of the greatest gifts that your spouse gives you is the ability to correct you. If your spouse can't correct you, what you marry them for?
1: They ain't no way. Whoever that was, they ain't know no better. Don't. So follow it up or just leave it alone. Leave it alone. Okay. Right. Say it again. Robert, leave it. Robert, you correct me. If the
0: person that you married to, can I correct you? You married to the wrong person. They must have carte blanche to say you wrong. And truth be told, you want the person that loves you to be able to tell you the truth about you, because if they can't correct you, who will? I gave my confession because I'm tempted to keep this marriage conference going longer. This is just the introduction, by the way. So the first thing God gives us is forgiveness, because he realized that for any relationship to work and to function properly, we can't have stuff on one another. So look straight. This is not a touch your neighbor. Don't even say this. Let me say it. If you can't forgive me, leave me alone. Don't say it. Don't say it. Because they can hear you. They're watching the stream. If you can't forgive me, let's shut this down. If this is going to be over my head, this is not a relationship. This is an arrangement. See, because if you have something over my... Oh, God. No. Who's that? That's okay. Listen, Linda. Your Bible says in 1 John chapter 4, he says, there is no fear in love. Perfect love casteth out fear. If you holding something over my head, that means there is fear there. And so I'm walking on eggshells. I gotta be careful. Lord God, you can't tiptoe when you're home. I could tiptoe on the job. I could tiptoe at the food store. I could be careful in everybody else's house. But my God, when I get home, let me put my whole foot down. Let me walk hard. Let me be loose. Let me be free. Because if I can't be free here, here's what's going to happen. I can find somewhere to be free. We get Moses and Aaron rolling together, and you can't tell me Aaron ain't realized that Moses is broken, but Aaron gotta be careful. Because if I target this area of his life, he may bring up that area of my life. This is why the devil moves in so easily when there's unforgiveness. Demons take over your life where there's unforgiveness. It's like unforgiveness is like a radar that tells demons, come over here. Because unforgiveness makes sure love can't get in. If there's unforgiveness, love can't flourish in that environment. And because now fear, where there's unforgiveness, there's fear. There's fear. I'm supposed to be preaching this, but the whole idea of love says, and while I'm here, and the whole idea of forgiveness says, I give you permission to hurt me again. Forgiveness says, hurt me again. Let me prove it to you. But God commended his love toward us. In that while we were yet sinners, Christ died for us, so we were still sinning, so knowing that we could hurt him again. And unlike the folks over here, since I've been saved, I didn't hurt him.
1: I can't even find me a witness. Only me one. Y'all just looking at me like only me one and hurt them since I get saved. No problem. I'll be the only person in this church who don't lie. The rest of y'all is a bunch of liars. That I done hurt him so much times since he done love me and forgive me. I done hurt him and hurt him and hurt him and hurt him, but he don't hold it over me. And see, Dwayne, what you love, when you love Donnie with your love only, you are in trouble. Because your love is limited. Your love cannot forgive her. You do not have the capacity to forgive her when she hurts you. Not with your love. That's why you don't get married off of your love. Isn't it crazy that we quote every wedding, we like to go to Corinthians 13 and talk about the God kind of love, but the couple in front of you, they don't even know God. So how they can have the God kind of love and be joined by the God kind of love if they don't even know who God is? The only love that can hold a marriage together is the love of God that is in you and that's in them. And God's love connect the two of you all together because your love is fragile. If our relationship was dependent on her love for me and my love for her, we are in trouble. Because both of our love, hers more than mine, short of patience. Yeah. Walking way down here now. It is. Dathan, look straight, your wife next to you. It is run out. It is get thin fast. It's okay. Not just me, you too. And that's why we need agape, which is the God kind of love, to exist. You can't produce agape. He produces agape, and he pours that into you, and it is that love that joins you together so that when you, and see, when is agape love? That's why when they hurt you, be mad and holding unforgiveness, and you mad. The madness in you is the agape fighting on the inside of you because you're mad at them, but you love them so much because it's the God kind of love, and so you're mad, and you saying it's unforgiveness, but really it's just the love of God in you that fighting on the inside of you because you won't forgive them, you won't let them back in, but you mad because they hurt you, because now it's your love fighting the God love on the inside of you, and there's this war going on. And once I said 3 minutes on relationship, that's enough of that. So critical to the success of any relationship is the ability to correct. Now let me clarify, Robin, the difference between correction and punishment. Correction is driven by a desire to align the person to the correct path. Punishment is driven by a desire to see the person hurt for being on the wrong path. When I correct you, I'm trying to get you on the right path. But most time when I punish you, I want you hurt because you're on the wrong path. One more time. Correction is all about getting into alignment. When I correct you, I don't want to hurt you. I want to get you where you need to be. A lot of parents punish their children and never correct them. Because you are more angry about what they did, so you want to feel pain for doing what is wrong, and you're necessarily trying to really align what is right. You just want them to feel pain, and that's why we be so mad after we beat. I mean, y'all, because I don't beat. I don't usually get that far. Usually, because to me, beating is consecutive hits. I just hit once. That don't count as beating. Beating is more than one time. Typically, I don't need additional hits. Usually, one is just. That's it. But if we tell the truth, in beating moments, our mindset is not correction. Our mindset is pain. You see, Yasmin said, that's right, I want you to feel something. Do that foolishness, I want you to hate. So here's the thing. If you don't have relationship with me, can't correct me. There are too many people without relationship who trying to give correction. Correction must be based in love. It must be based in your desire and your heart for me to see me doing better. Other than that, you could give me suggestion, but not correction. Now, let me help get out of this, because I want to get someplace else. Let me finish my introduction. Proverbs 27, 5 and 6, in the Passion Translation. Is it there? Come here, please, Vera.
2: It's better to be corrected openly if it stems from hidden love.
1: Right. Go ahead, verse 6.
2: You can trust a friend who wounds you with his honesty, but your enemy's pretended flattery comes from insincerity.
1: See, it is the correction must come from the basis of love. That when it's love behind it, I want to see you aligned and put where you need to be. And if ain't no love behind it, keep it to yourself. And I feel that the church, and I ain't gonna go down this road too much, but I feel that the church, especially the church that I come from, the Pentecostal church, we was more about punishment than we were about correction. Don't say amen, because you're probably in Pentecostal. We want you to feel bad. We beat you down. We won. And so what happens then, when we conform based on punishment, there's no transformation. When someone, see, I only doing what you want me to do so I can get you to stop punishing me. That's how a lot of us got saved. I got saved so my dad could tell me something in the altar. I got saved so I was tired of getting row. And hence, I wasn't really saved. I was just trying to duck. I was tired. I was like, I been last week. I went last week. And I got saved. They said, okay, I remember. Okay. You straight? Yes, sir. Yes, sir. I said, hallelujah. Now, so this Aaron, the real point I want to get to, a lot of us stay broken because we keep Aaron around us. And whenever there's someone in our lives that truly loves us and begin to correct us, we run from them. Because God would put those people in your life to try to correct what's wrong in your life. But because you're so used to errands that you can manipulate, you don't open the door to that person that God has ordained to get you in alignment. So you prefer to embrace Aaron because Aaron is more convenient. I can manipulate Aaron. Let me help some relationships in this room. Listen to me. Whatever they did to you, man, let that thing go so y'all can be full. You cannot be in a fully functional relationship where love is moving back and forth if you don't let that thing go and free them from whatever they did wrong. If you cannot forgive them, this may not make no sense. Pastor, don't say it. It's the truth. And it needs to be said, because there are some people who are being tortured in relationships right now because they're constantly in fear, because every 6-7 months, people are still bringing up what happened back then. That makes absolutely no sense. That is torture. I'm trying.

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Consider this your personal invitation to join us at one of our worship services every Sunday at 9:30 a.m. or Wednesday Bible study at 7 p.m. at number 8 Jean Street off Prince Charles Drive if you are in Nassau, Bahamas. 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
1: Father, we bless your wonderful name.

Now listen, I'm not a false prophet. Don't you be a false receiver. But everybody in this room, that God has given you vision. He's put purpose in your belly. I want you to lay hands on somebody's shoulder and tell them you have a finisher's anointing. Some of us have always found ourselves starting things but never finishing. You hear me, Leonie? We always had good ideas where we start and never finish. But I feel a finisher's anointing in this room. Hey, he told Joshua, you may not have it in your hand, but wherever the soles of your feet shall tread, I'm going to give it to you as a possession. I need somebody to just make about three steps and shout, I'm in it right now.

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1: From 1998 till today, we've been telling y'all something about that name. So for everybody that needs to be reminded in the power, get up. You're standing on business. Let's go.
2: Yeah. I just be feeling like people don't be saying his name no more, you know what I'm saying?
1: Yes, sir.
2: I just say his name one time.
1: You gotta-

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Tell him there's no God like my God. I dare you to brag on him for a moment. Has he done anything for anybody in the house?

0: 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You gonna win. 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Yeah. Everything around me winning. Yeah.
1: I'm gonna win. You gonna win. Everybody around me winning.
0: Yeah.
1: Everything around me winning.

0: 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Keep it locked.
1: And we go into the meeting in a little while, but I just want to make sure you're ready to go there. You're ready to go? You sure? Just nudge your neighbor real quick and say, neighbor, you ready to go? You ready? You ready for the meeting?

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0: 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And the word you are about to hear will bless your life in more ways than you can imagine, coming straight from our pastor, Bishop Denzel Roll. 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
1: Let's go for this journey. We preached what should have been an in and out quick sermon, get you out of watch night, and that was it. That was the plan. And as we know, things will never happen as planned. We were just talking and touching on being broken and on broken people. And now, how we get in the series, I don't know. Now we're in a series on brokenness. Whatever the opposite of brokenness is, that's what we're dealing with. We will get you unbroken. All right? Unbroken. Now, how did we get here? Please walk with me. Please walk with me. Now, those of you who are visiting for the first time, we shout hard, we pray hard, we laugh hard, but we word hard. All right? So let's walk into the word. In Exodus chapter 34, this will be preached from on watch night, and verse number 1, and something very powerful is said. They can put it up there. Oh, that's pretty. It was right there. Read that. Everybody, ready? Read.
2: And the Lord said unto Moses,
1: come on,
2: hew thee 2 tables of stone like unto the first.
1: Read.
2: And I will write upon these tables the words that were in the first tables, which thou breakest.
1: That is where we zone into, because God got a little petty with Brother Moses. He says, Moses, I want you to go up in the mountain to cut out 2 new tables of stone, but I don't want you to forget that it's you who break the first 2. You broke the first. I didn't break them. The devil didn't break them. Preach, Denzel. Your neighbor didn't break them. Okay, this is too early for touching the neighbor and stuff like that. But I got to throw this in here. Just touch them lightly, because this is a half neighbor. This isn't a full touching neighbor. Touch them lightly and just say to them, stop blaming people for what you break. Okay, I am from the figurine generation. I'm from the figurine. You all know them big cat? Them big dog. Come on, man. The figurine generation. Yeah. That crew over there, they lost. They don't even know what a figurine is. They had no real upbringing. They don't know. They don't know certain parts of the house. When you're running, you stop what? Running. You walk slow. Because you know if you knock that figurine over, church out. So, my auntie had some of them big dog and big cat. Them, listen to me. And the dog, the tongue was pink and the teeth coming out. Yes, bro. What? So, I broke 1 figurine 1 time. And so what I did is the broke piece, I tuck it up under the back. And just leave it there, because you know, you put it somewhere where one of them was coming after you. They didn't know I didn't broke it. You put it somewhere near the edge when you know Dwayne will walk by. And then Dwayne hit it, boom, she fall apart. Dwayne, what you do? You, boy, daddy can kill you when he get home. You break the figurine. That's where a lot of us is. We blaming people for what we broke. That person, husband ain't break them. You broke them when they left you. And now seeing your man stuck with what you broke. He didn't realize when he walked down the aisle, it's only tape. It was Elmer's glue and tape. But it was dress up nice. He veil and all, Shakara. He was veiled on. So seeing him, I thought he was straight. That's what I'm talking about this morning. I just trying to just kind of get you to know where we are. So that's where we are. It's really tempting to walk down that road. But I can shift and go somewhere else. Close to the road, but not the same road. So Here's what we understand here, and we told you this from early on, is that broken people break things. That's what happened in this instance. Moses was broken. And for the last two teachings, we showed you through the book just how broken Moses was. And whether your brokenness is justified or not, that don't fix nothing. You're still broken. So we could get to the why, and we could speculate as to how and why you were broken. But at the end of the day, when you're broken, you're going to end up breaking things. We showed you something from Exodus 32 that some of us never saw before, where the Bible says when Moses left Aaron in charge. I come in. I'm almost there now. Moses left Aaron in charge, Karen. And Aaron say, boy, people say, boy, something must have happened to Moses. He been up in the mountain too long. Something must have gone down. And so Aaron gone, build this calf of gold, and let's, we can call this God, and we can dance around this thing. Moses and Joshua coming down the mountain, and they listen. I mean, when they get down the mountain, you know, there was wine, it was just running, it was rocking and rolling, and they was carrying on by, big party getting on, and in the Bible, read the Bible, read it. And if you read your Bible fast, you hear the music. So they So Moses come down, and they see this party going on, and forget God gave him something. He got so mad at these people, the boy broke the tables of stone that God gave him. But then we showed you something else that y'all didn't see before. He didn't only break the tables of stone. The Bible says he took the golden calf. He broke it up and beat it down to powder. And then he put it in the water and say, drink this. The boy tried to poison the people. He was so mad, he tried to poison them. I ain't making this up. Listen to the teacher from last week, you will hear it. So this how broken Moses was. He was functioning, but broken. He was leading, but broken. He was performing miracles, broken. He was preaching. You got to be careful that broken don't become your normal. That you can be broken for so long that broken is just your way of life. And that broken don't even stand out no more. So we're looking at this element of Moses. And as you look more and more through Moses' story, you see this anger. His brokenness manifested by way of anger. You see it constantly walking with him. Now, read Denzel. So I was seeking God 2 weeks ago regarding where I would go to find some solutions, because we've been talking about brokenness and not giving no solutions. The Lord instructed me to remain in the same text. Now, for the theological minds, let me say something to you all. When you commit to reading and studying your Bible, you get more than understanding of scriptures. Stay with me. I believe that beyond understanding the scriptures, you get access to another realm of understanding. Some of us love for our pastor and our preacher to interpret the Bible. That was very profound and powerful 50, 60 years ago. Today, we have AI. We don't even use Google no more. We fancy now. We use an AI assistant. And because of this, I don't need to come to church for Rev to interpret scriptures anymore. I could just ask Google to do it for me. I can ask ChatGPT, do that for me, please. What they can give you is revelation. Well, they could give you what the text mean. And so faith comes by hearing, and hearing by the word of God. Just let me turn a second. He says, you hear by the word of God. That means as you get more word into you, you hear more. Now, One more time. The more word you get in you, the more you hear. One more time. The more word you get in you, the more you hear. Not being able to hear confirms how little word is in you. So the more word you take in, the more you will hear. So as I was looking at this text now, Holy Spirit opened another realm of hearing to me. And so what you're about to hear may not scratch your theological itch. But if you want more God and you want to be free, I believe we got something for you. Can I keep on going? All right. So in other words, if you deep, get a snicker. I want to deal with folks who broken and who won't be fixed. That's what I come for. So the first point I want to make to you, looking at this text. So this text that we look at, that we read to you, the Bible says, and the Lord spoke Moses and Aaron. Y'all ready? Y'all ready? Let's go. Let's rock and roll. If you are broken and the only people around you are your Aaron,

0: If I were to point this out, make this a point, the point is you're going to need more than Aaron. Let's rock and roll. Brothers and sisters, I can read through. I can show that I can be controlled. Brothers and sisters, if the only people in your life, I said it already, but I'm going to read it again, that are close to you are your errands, your errands, you're going to remain in a broken state. You do need to be surrounded by persons who you can control. If the only people around you, look at me, are people you have something on, you are in trouble. Every one of us, Stafford, we need people in our lives that have permission to correct us. But if all you got is Aaron, you ain't got nobody to correct you. What you mean? See, because Moses knew all the foolishness that Aaron did. Moses had the scoop on all of Aaron did. You can imagine, you don't know Moses got a rage problem. You can imagine Aaron trying to rebuke Moses. You mean you who build a calf? You who was, you can tell me what God say. How you know the voice of God? Who qualify you to correct me? And a lot of us have built our circles with people that we have dirt on. We have built our circles with people that we can manipulate, and so they are limited in their ability to say, Denzel, you're wrong. As I was considering this dynamic between Moses and Aaron, I felt led to open this up plenty more. Any relationship that the person is holding your mistakes over your head is a relationship that needs to end. Critical for the success of any relationship is true forgiveness. That's why the first thing you do when you fall in love with God, He forgives you. He know that ain't nothing between you and Him. Why? Because in the absence of forgiveness, there can never be true correction. Of course, Robin has never made any mistakes. But let's just say hypothetically, somewhere along the line, I can't even get the words out of my mouth because it could never happen. But just hypothetically, some person called Robin did something crazy to offend, to hurt, to wound me. Let's say that happened 4 years ago. Now, 5 years later, I still ain't forgive her yet. And I doing some things that wrong. And she want to say, Denzel, you better stop what you're doing. You're in trouble. I can say, hold on. You forget how you hurt me? Oh, my God. And so now, can I do a 2.5 minute marriage conference? One of the greatest gifts that your spouse gives you is the ability to correct you. If your spouse can't correct you, what you married them for?
1: They ain't no way. Whoever that was, they ain't know no better. Don't. So follow it up or just leave it alone. Leave it alone. Okay. All right. Say it again. Rob, believe it. Rob, you correct me. If the person.
0: person that you married to, can I correct you? You married to the wrong person. They must have carte blanche to say you wrong. And truth be told, you want the person that loves you to be able to tell you the truth about you, because if they can't correct you, who will?
1: I get my up here because I'm tempted to keep this marriage conference going longer. This is just the introduction, by the way. So the first thing God gives us is forgiveness, because he realized that for any relationship to work and to function properly, we can't have stuff on one another. So look straight. This is not a touch your neighbor. Don't even say this. Let me say it. If you can't forgive me, leave me alone. Don't say it. Don't say it, because they can hear you. They're watching the stream. If you can't forgive me, let's shut this down. If this is going to be over my head, this is not a relationship. This is an arrangement. See, because if you have something over my... Oh, God. Who's that? Your Bible says in 1 John chapter 4, he says, there is no fear in love. Perfect love casteth out fear. If you holding something over my head, that means there is fear there. And so I'm walking on eggshells. I gotta be careful. Lord God, you can't tiptoe when you're home. I could tiptoe on the job. I could tiptoe at the food store. I could be careful in everybody else's house. But my God, when I get home, let me put my whole foot down. Let me walk hard. Let me be loose. Let me be free. Because if I can't be free here, here's what's going to happen. I can find somewhere to be free. We get Moses and Aaron rolling together, and you can't tell me Aaron ain't realize that Moses is broken, but Aaron gotta be careful. Because if I target this area of his life, he may bring up that area of my life. This is why the devil moves in so easily when there's unforgiveness. Demons take over your life where there's unforgiveness. It's like unforgiveness is like a radar that tells demons, come over here. Because unforgiveness makes sure love can't get in. If there's unforgiveness, love can't flourish in that environment. And because now fear, where there's unforgiveness, there's fear. That's fair. I ain't supposed to be preaching this, but the whole idea of love says, and while I'm here, and the whole idea of forgiveness says, I give you permission to hurt me again. Forgiveness says, hurt me again. Let me prove it to you. But God commended his love toward us. In that while we were yet sinners, Christ died for us, so we were still sinning, so knowing that we could hurt him again. And unlike the folks over here, since I've been saved, I didn't hurt him. I can't even find me a witness. Only me one. Y'all just look at me like only me one done hurt him since I get saved. No problem. I'll be the only person in this church who don't lie. The rest of y'all is a bunch of liars. That I done hurt him so much times since he done love me and forgive me. I done hurt him and hurt him and hurt him and hurt him, but he don't hold it over me. And see, Dwayne, what you love, when you love Donnie with your love only, you are in trouble. Because your love is limited. Your love cannot forgive her. You do not have the capacity to forgive her when she hurts you. Not with your love. That's why you don't get married off of your love. Isn't it crazy that we quote every wedding, we like to go to Corinthians 13 and talk about the God kind of love, but the couple in front of you, they don't even know God. So how they can have the God kind of love and be joined by the God kind of love if they don't even know who God is? The only love that can hold a marriage together is the love of God that is in you and that's in them. And God's love connected the two of you all together because your love is fragile. If our relationship was dependent on her love for me and my love for her, we are in trouble. Because both of our love, hers more than mine, short of patience. Yeah. Walking way down here now. It is. Ethan, look straight, your wife next to you. It is run out. It is get thin fast. It's okay, not just me, you too. And that's why we need agape, which is the God kind of love, to exist. You can't produce agape. He produces agape, and he pours that into you, and it is that love that joins you together so that when you, and see, when is agape love? That's why when they hurt you, be mad and holding unforgiveness, and you mad. The madness in you is the agape fighting on the inside of you because you're mad at them, but you love them so much because it's the God kind of love, and so you're mad, and you saying it's unforgiveness, but really it's just the love of God in you that's fighting on the inside of you because you won't forgive them, you won't let them back in, but you mad because they hurt you, because now it's your love fighting the God love on the inside of you, and there's this war going on. And once I said 3 minutes on relationship, that's enough of that. So critical to the success of any relationship is the ability to correct. Now let me clarify, Robin, the difference between correction and punishment. Correction is driven by a desire to align the person to the correct path. Punishment is driven by a desire to see the person hurt for being on the wrong path. When I correct you, I'm trying to get you on the right path. But most time when I punish you, I want you hurt because you're on the wrong path. One more time. Correction is all about getting into alignment. When I correct you, I don't want to hurt you. I want to get you where you need to be. A lot of parents punish their children and never correct them. Because you are more angry about what they did, so you want to feel pain for doing what is wrong, and you're necessarily trying to really align what is right. You just want them to feel pain, and that's why we be so mad after we beat. I mean, y'all, because I don't beat. I don't usually get that far. Usually, because to me, beating is consecutive hits. I just hit once. That don't count as beating. Beating is more than one time. Typically, I don't need additional hits. Usually, one is just. That's it. But if we tell the truth, in beating moments, our mindset is not correction. Our mindset is pain.
0: You see, Yasmin said, that's right, I want you to feel something. Do that foolishness, I want you to hate. So here's the thing. If you don't have relationship with me, God, correct me. There are too many people without relationship who trying to give correction. Correction must be based in love. It must be based in your desire and your heart for me to see me doing better. Other than that, you could give me suggestion, but not correction. Now, let me help get out of this, because I want to get someplace else. Let me finish my introduction. Proverbs 27, 5 and 6, in the Passion Translation. Is it there? Come here, please, Vera.
2: It's better to be corrected openly if it stems from hidden love.
0: Right. Go ahead, verse 6.
2: You can trust a friend who wounds you with his honesty, but your enemy's pretended flattery comes from insincerity.
0: See, it is the correction must come from the basis of love. That when it's love behind it, I want to see you aligned and put where you need to be. And if ain't no love behind it, keep it to yourself. And I feel that the church, and I ain't gonna go down this road too much, but I feel that the church, especially the church that I come from, the Pentecostal church, we was more about punishment than we were about correction. Don't say amen, because you're probably in Pentecostal. We want you to feel bad. We beat you down. We won. And so what happens then, when we conform based on punishment, there's no transformation. When someone, see, I only doing what you want me to do so I can get you to stop punishing me. That's how a lot of us got saved. I got saved so my dad could tell me something in the altar. I got saved so I was tired of getting row. And hence, I wasn't really saved. I was just trying to duck. I was tired. I was like, I been last week. I went last week. And I got saved. They said, okay, I remember. Okay. You straight? Yes, sir. Yes, sir. I said, hallelujah. Now, so this Aaron, the real point I want to get to, a lot of us stay broken because we keep Aaron around us. And whenever there's someone in our lives that truly loves us and begin to correct us, we run from them. Because God would put those people in your life to try to correct what's wrong in your life. But because you're so used to errands that you can manipulate, you don't open the door to that person that God has ordained to get you in alignment. So you prefer to embrace Aaron because Aaron is more convenient. I can manipulate Aaron. Let me help some relationships in this room. Listen to me. Whatever they did to you, man, let that thing go so y'all can be full. You cannot be in a fully functional relationship where love is moving back and forth if you don't let that thing go. And freedom from whatever they did wrong. If you cannot forgive them, this may not make no sense. Pastor, don't say it. It's the truth. And it needs to be said, because there are some people who are being tortured in relationships right now because they're constantly in fear, because every 6-7 months, people are still bringing up what happened back then. That makes absolutely no sense. That is torture. I'm trying. Okay. So I was ending here. And going to point number one. Because I just talked about Moses and Aaron. The text said Moses and Aaron. I just talked about Moses and Aaron. And I was getting ready to go to point number one. And this morning, getting dressed for church, the Lord says, don't stop. Just give him one more thing about this idea of correction. He says, speak to the person that needs to be corrected. Now, the person that corrects, you need to be correcting out of love. It got to be driven by love. But he says, now speak to the person that needs to be corrected, because a lot of us are too arrogant to be corrected.
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2: 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Hey!

0: In the choir stand. Where is that? In the choir stand. Where it at?
1: In the choir stand. Where
0: is
1: that?
0: Hey!
1: In the choir stand.
0: Eddie, I want to go back to that guy to keep watching.
1: In the choir stand. Where is that?
0: Do that break. One, two, and ready. You do it. Hey.

0: It's in the choir set, baby. Yes, it is. Anybody still singing the choir? Where you at, choir members? God bless you. Oh, yeah. Praise.
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1: 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I will believe it. 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

0: to hear will bless your life in more ways than you can imagine, coming straight from our pastor, Bishop Denzel Roll. We now receive the word.
1: Let's go for this journey. We preached what should have been an in and out quick sermon, get you out of watch night, and that was it. That was the plan. And as we know, things will never happen as planned. We were just talking and touching on being broken and on broken people. And now, how we get in the series, I don't know. Now we're in a series on brokenness. Whatever the opposite of brokenness is, that's what we're dealing with. We will get you unbroken. All right? Unbroken. Now, how did we get here? Please walk with me. Please walk with me. Now, those of you who are visiting for the first time, we shout hard, we pray hard, we laugh hard, but we word hard. All right? So let's walk into the word. In Exodus chapter 34, this will be preached from on watch night. And verse number 1, and something very powerful is said. They can put it up there. Oh, that's pretty. It was right there. Read that. Everybody, ready? Read.
2: And the Lord said unto Moses,
1: come on.
2: Hew thee 2 tables of stone like unto the first.
1: Read.
2: And I will write upon these tables the words that were in the first tables, which thou breakest.
1: That is where we zone into, because God got a little petty with Brother Moses. He says, Moses, I want you to go up in the mountain to cut out 2 new tables of stone, but I don't want you to forget that it's you who break the first 2. You broke the first. I didn't break them. The devil didn't break them. Preach, Denzel. Your neighbor didn't break them. Okay, this is too early for touching the neighbor and stuff like that. But I got to throw this in here. Just touch them lightly, because this is a half neighbor. This isn't a full touching neighbor. Touch them lightly and just say to them, stop blaming people for what you break. Okay, I am from the figurine generation. I from the figurine. You know them big cat? Them big dog. Come on, man. The figurine generation. Yeah. That crew over there, they lost. They don't even know what a figurine is. They had no real upbringing. They don't know. They don't know certain parts of the house. When you're running, you stop running. You walk slow. Cause you know if you knock that figurine over, church out. So, my auntie had some of them big dog and big cat them. Listen to me. And the dog, the tongue was pink and the teeth coming out. Yes, bro. What? So, I broke 1 figurine 1 time. And so what I did is the broke piece, I tuck it up under the back. And just leave it there, because you know, you put it somewhere where one of them was coming after you. They didn't know I didn't broke it. You put it somewhere near the edge when you know Dwayne will walk by. And then Dwayne hit it, boom, she fall apart. Dwayne, what you do? You, boy, daddy can kill you when he get home. You break the figurine. That's where a lot of us is. We blaming people for what we broke. That person, husband ain't break them. You broke them when they left you. And now seeing your man stuck with what you broke. He didn't realize when he walked down the aisle, it's only tape. It was Elmer's glue and tape. But it was dress up nice. He veil and all, Shakara. He was veiled on. So senior man thought he was straight. That's what I'm talking about this morning. I just trying to just kind of get you to know where we are. So that's where we are. It's really tempting to walk down that road. But I can shift and go somewhere else. Close to the road, but not the same road. So here's what we understand here, and we told you this from early on, is that broken people break things. That's what happened in this instance. Moses was broken. And for the last two teachings, we showed you through the book just how broken Moses was. And whether your brokenness is justified or not, that don't fix nothing. You're still broken. So we can get to the why, and we can speculate as to how and why you were broken. But at the end of the day, when you're broken, you're going to end up breaking things. We showed you something from Exodus 32 that some of us never saw before, where the Bible says when Moses left Aaron in charge. I come in. I'm almost there now. Moses left Aaron in charge, Karen. And Aaron say, boy, people say, boy, something must be happening to Moses. He been up in the mountain too long. Something must be going down. And so Aaron gone, build this calf of gold, and let's, we can call this God, and we can dance around this thing. Moses and Joshua coming down the mountain, and they listen. I mean, when they get down the mountain, you know, there was wine, it was just running, it was rocking and rolling, and they was carrying on by, big party getting on, and in the Bible, read the Bible, read it. And if you read the Bible fast, you hear the music. So they So Moses come down, and they see this party going on, and forget God gave him something. He got so mad at these people, the boy broke the tables of stone that God gave him. But then we showed you something else that y'all didn't see before. He didn't only break the tables of stone. The Bible says he took the golden calf. He broke it up and beat it down to powder. And then he put it in the water and say, drink this. That boy tried to poison the people. He was so mad, he tried to poison them. I ain't making this up. Listen to the teacher from last week, you will hear it. So this how broken Moses was. He was functioning, but broken. He was leading, but broken. He was performing miracles. Broken. He was preaching. You got to be careful that broken don't become your normal. That you can be broken for so long that broken is just your way of life. And that broken don't even stand out no more. So we're looking at this element of Moses. And as you look more and more through Moses' story, you see this anger. His brokenness manifested by way of anger. You see it constantly walking with him. Now, read Denzel. So I was seeking God 2 weeks ago regarding where I would go to find some solutions, because we've been talking about brokenness and not giving no solutions. The Lord instructed me to remain in the same text. Now, for the theological minds, let me say something to you all. When you commit to reading and studying your Bible, you get more than understanding of scriptures. Stay with me. I believe that beyond understanding the scriptures, you get access to another realm of understanding. Some of us love for our pastor and our preacher to interpret the Bible. That was very profound and powerful 50, 60 years ago. Today, we have AI. We don't even use Google no more. We fancy now. We use an AI assistant. And because of this, I don't need to come to church for Rev to interpret scriptures anymore. I could just ask Google to do it for me. I can ask ChatGPT, do that for me, please. What they can give you is revelation. But they can give you what the text mean. And so, faith comes by hearing, and hearing by the word of God. Just let me turn this a second. He says, you hear by the word of God. That means as you get more word into you, you hear more. Now, one more time. The more word you get in you, the more you hear. One more time. The more word you get in you, the more you hear. Not being able to hear confirms how little word is in you. So the more word you take in, the more you will hear. So as I was looking at this text now, Holy Spirit opened another realm of hearing to me. And so what you're about to hear may not scratch your theological itch.

0: if I were to point this out, make this a point, the point is, you're going to need more than Aaron. Let's rock and roll. Brothers and sisters, I can read to, I can say that I can be controlled. Brothers and sisters, if the only people in your life, I said it already, but I'm going to read it again, that are close to you are your errands, you're going to remain in a broken state. You do need to be surrounded by persons who you can control. If the only people around you, look at me, are people you have something on, you are in trouble. Every one of us, Stafford, we need people in our lives that have permission to correct us. But if all you got is Aaron, you ain't got nobody to correct you. What you mean? See, because Moses knew all the foolishness that Aaron did. Moses had the scoop on all of Aaron did. You can imagine, you don't know Moses got a rage problem. You can imagine Aaron trying to rebuke Moses. You mean you who built the calf? You who was, you can tell me what God say. How you know the voice of God? Who qualify you to correct me? And a lot of us have built our circles with people that we have dirt on. We have built our circles with people that we can manipulate, and so they are limited in their ability to say, Denzel, you're wrong. As I was considering this dynamic between Moses and Aaron, I felt led to open this up plenty more. Any relationship that the person is holding your mistakes over your head is a relationship that needs to end. Critical for the success of any relationship is true forgiveness. That's why the first thing you do when you fall in love with God, He forgives you. He knows that ain't nothing between you and Him. Why? Because in the absence of forgiveness, there can never be true correction. Of course, Robin has never made any mistakes. But let's just say hypothetically, somewhere along the line, I can't even get the words out of my mouth because it could never happen. But just hypothetically, some person called Robin did something crazy to offend, to hurt, to wound me. Let's say that happened 4 years ago. Now, 5 years later, I still ain't forgive her yet. And I doing some things that are wrong. And she want to say, Denzel, you better stop what you're doing. You're in trouble. I can say, hold on. You forget how you hurt me? Oh, my God. And so now, can I do a 2.5-minute marriage conference? One of the greatest gifts that your spouse gives you is the ability to correct you. If your spouse can't correct you, what you marry them for?
1: They ain't know it. Whoever that was, they ain't know no better, don't.
0: So follow it up or just leave that alone?
1: Leave that alone?
0: Say it again. Robert, leave it.

0: Robert, you correcting me? If the person that you married to can't correct you, you married to the wrong person. They must have carte blanche to say you wrong. And truth be told, you want the person that loves you to be able to tell you the truth about you, because if they can't correct you, who will? I gave up here because I'm tempted to keep this marriage conference going longer. This is just the introduction, by the way. So the first thing God gives us is forgiveness, because he realized that for any relationship to work and to function properly, we can't have stuff on one another. So look straight. This is not a touch your neighbor. Don't even say this. Let me say it. If you can't forgive me, leave me alone. Don't say it. Don't say it. Because they can hear you. They're watching the stream. If you can't forgive me, let's shut this down. If this gonna be over my head, this is not a relationship. This is an arrangement. See, because if you have something over my, oh God. Who's that? Your Bible says in 1 John chapter 4, he says, there is no fear in love. Perfect love casteth out fear. If you holding something over my head, that means there is fear there. And so I'm walking on eggshells. I gotta be careful. Lord God, you can't tiptoe when you're home. I could tiptoe on the job. I could tiptoe at the food store. I could be careful in everybody else's house. But my God, when I get home, let me put my whole foot down. Let me walk hard. Let me be loose. Let me be free. Because if I can't be free here, here's what's going to happen. I can find somewhere to be free. We get Moses and Aaron rolling together, and you can't tell me Aaron ain't realized that Moses is broken, but Aaron gotta be careful. Because if I target this area of his life, he may bring up that area of my life. This is why the devil moves in so easily when there's unforgiveness. Demons take over your life where there's unforgiveness. It's like unforgiveness is like a radar that tells demons, come over here. Because unforgiveness makes sure love can't get in. If there's unforgiveness, love can't flourish in that environment. And because now fear, where there's unforgiveness, there's fear. There's fear. I'm supposed to be preaching this, but the whole idea of love says, and while I'm here, and the whole idea of forgiveness says, I give you permission to hurt me again. Forgiveness says, hurt me again. Let me prove it to you. But God commended his love toward us. In that while we were yet sinners, Christ died for us, so we were still sinning, so knowing that we could hurt him again. And unlike the folks over here, since I've been saved, I didn't hurt him. I can't even find me a witness. Only me one. Y'all just look at me like only me one that hurt him since I get saved. No problem. I'll be the only person in this church who don't lie. The rest of y'all is a bunch of liars. That I done hurt him so much times since he done love me and forgive me. I done hurt him and hurt him and hurt him and hurt him, but he don't hold it over me. And see, Dwayne, what you love, when you love Donnie with your love only, you are in trouble. Because your love is limited. Your love cannot forgive her. You do not have the capacity to forgive her when she hurts you. Not with your love. That's why you don't get married off of your love. Isn't it crazy that we quote everywhere, we like to go to Corinthians 13 and talk about the God kind of love, but the couple in front of you, they don't even know God. So how they can have the God kind of love and be joined by the God kind of love if they don't even know who God is? The only love that can hold a marriage together is the love of God that is in you and that's in them. And God's love connect the two of you all together because your love is fragile. If our relationship was dependent on her love for me and my love for her, we are in trouble. Because both of our love, hers more than mine, short of patience. Yeah. Walking way down here now. It is, Dathan, look straight, your wife next to you. It is run out. It is get thin fast. It's okay, not just me, you too. And that's why we need agape, which is the God kind of love, to exist. You can't produce agape. He produces agape, and he pours that into you, and it is that love that joins you together so that when you, and see, when is agape love? That's why when they hurt you, you be mad and holding unforgiveness, and you mad. The madness in you is the agape fighting on the inside of you because you're mad at them, but you love them so much because it's the God kind of love, and so you're mad, and you saying it's unforgiveness, but really it's just the love of God in you that's fighting on the inside of you because you won't forgive them, you and let them back in, but you mad because they hurt you, because now it's your love fighting the God love on the inside of you, and there's this war going on. And once I said 3 minutes on relationship, that's enough of that. So critical to the success of any relationship is the ability to correct. Now let me clarify, Robin, the difference between correction and punishment. Correction is driven by a desire to align the person to the correct path. Punishment is driven by a desire to see the person hurt for being on the wrong path. When I correct you, I'm trying to get you on the right path. But most time when I punish you, I want you hurt because you're on the wrong path. One more time. Correction is all about getting into alignment. When I correct you, I don't want to hurt you. I want to get you where you need to be. A lot of parents punish their children and never correct them. Because you are more angry about what they did, so you want to feel pain for doing what is wrong, and you're necessarily trying to really align what is right. You just want them to feel pain, and that's why we be so mad after we beat. I mean, y'all, because I don't beat. I don't usually get that far. Usually, because to me, beating is consecutive hits. I just hit once. That don't count as beating. Beating is more than one time. Typically, I don't need additional hits. Usually, one is just. That's it. But if we tell the truth, in beating moments, our mindset is not correction. Our mindset is pain. You see, Yasmin says, that's right, I want you to feel something. Do that foolishness, I want you to hate. So here is the thing. If you don't have relationship with me, you can't correct me. There are too many people without relationship who are trying to give correction. Correction must be based in love. It must be based in your desire and your heart for me to see me doing better. Other than that, you could give me suggestion, but not correction. Now, let me help get out of this, because I want to get someplace else. Let me finish my introduction. Proverbs 27, 5 and 6, in the Passion Translation. Is it there? Come here, please, Vera.
1: It's better to be corrected openly if it stems from hidden love.
0: Right. Go ahead, verse 6.
1: You can trust a friend who wounds you with his honesty, but your enemy's pretended flattery comes from insincerity.
0: See, it is the correction must come from the basis of love. That when it's love behind it, I want to see you aligned and put where you need to be. And if ain't no love behind it, keep it to yourself. And I feel that the church, and I ain't gonna go down this road too much, but I feel that the church, especially the church that I come from, the Pentecostal church, we was more about punishment than we were about correction. Don't say amen, because you're probably in Pentecostal. We want you to feel bad. We beat you down. We won. And so what happens then, when we conform based on punishment, there's no transformation. When someone, see, I only doing what you want me to do so I can get you to stop punishing me. That's how a lot of us got saved. I got saved so my dad could tell me something in the altar. I got saved so I was tired of getting row. And hence, I wasn't really saved. I was just trying to duck. I was tired. I was like, yeah, I went last week. And I got saved. They said, okay, I remember. Okay. You straight? Yes, sir. Yes, sir. I said, hallelujah. Now, so this Aaron, the real point I want to get to, a lot of us stay broken because we keep Aaron around us. And whenever there's someone in our lives that truly love us and begin to correct us, we run from them. Because God would put those people in your life to try to correct what's wrong in your life. But because you're so used to errands that you can manipulate, you don't open the door to that person that God has ordained to get you in alignment. So you prefer to embrace Aaron because Aaron is more convenient. I can manipulate Aaron. Let me help some relationships in this room. Listen to me. Whatever they did to you, man, let that thing go so y'all can be full. You cannot be in a fully functional relationship where love is moving back and forth if you don't let that thing go and free them from whatever they did wrong. If you cannot forgive them, this may not make no sense. Pastor, don't say it. It's the truth. And it needs to be said, because there are some people who are being tortured in relationships right now because they're constantly in fear, because every 6-7 months, people are still bringing up what happened back then. That makes absolutely no sense. That is torture. I'm trying. Okay. So I was ending here. And going to point number one. Because I just talked about Moses and Aaron. The text said Moses and Aaron. I just talked about Moses and Aaron. And I was getting ready to go to point number one. And this morning, getting dressed for church, the Lord says, don't stop. Just give him one more thing about this idea of correction. He says, speak to the person that needs to be corrected. Now, the person that corrects, you need to be correcting out of love. It got to be driven by love. But he says, now speak to the person that needs to be corrected, because a lot of us are too arrogant to be corrected.
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Now listen, I'm so excited for today's conversation. Whether you're tuned in via Glory 93.9, listening to the radio, on Facebook, YouTube, and of course my faithful TikTok watchers. Hey Latoya, how you doing? I'm so excited to be in your company today. And I want to say welcome back to The Shift. Yesterday we began a conversation that, you know, really sparked some thoughts, right? We started to talk about what it means to think outside the box, right? We went through so many things, and I'm going to reiterate before we move further into today's topic, but I want to say that this is part two. So if you know anyone that's in need of a shift, I want you to tag them in the comment section. I want you to share this live broadcast, and I want you to let them know that we are locked always loaded. We are ready for today's conversation. Hey Shantika. Hey Patience. Patience say good afternoon. You have to add like a bunch of S and say shifters. You have to make it long. Hey Tika. I hope you're having a great day. You know, we explored yesterday, you know, challenging those self-limiting beliefs, our self-concept. We, you know, did so many, and you know, I started to sit down and I thought about this, and I say, you know something, these shifters, like I oh man, I love you all so much, and I promise you every day, Monday through Friday, I'm so excited for, there you go, Patience, you got it, there you go, yes, you are officially a shifter now. Yes. But I'm so excited to have this conversation. Of course, before I move any further, the call and text lines, they're open. They're in the caption on your screen and in the comments section. Today, the call line is 242-827-2543. And the text line is 242-817-2544. Now, I don't really know what's going on with my voice today. I feel like I sound a little nasally, but I'm giving God the glory. I'm giving God the glory anyhow. My producer is like shaking his head at me, and I don't really feel like being judged today. I don't know. Is it just me? I don't want to be judged today or tomorrow or the day after. But let's move. So yesterday, you know, we talked about, wow, y'all need to see what he's doing. Wow. You know something? Shifters, let's go. Yesterday, we talked about, you know, the identity change. And, you know, it's the process of becoming who God has ordained or called you to be. Right. We talked about, you know, the self-concept, like I mentioned earlier. We talked about, you know, identity producing behavior and how most people try to change their habits before changing their identity. And we see all through scripture where, you know, before God ever shifted someone, he shifted the way they think. He shifted their perspective before even giving them a new name. We see it where Jacob becomes Israel. What is it called? In the place called Peniel, where he wrestled with the angel or wrestled with God. Secondly, yesterday we spoke about, you know, you don't live from your future until you see yourself there. Hey, Miss Bodie, how are you? Right? Then we talked about your life moving in the direction of your self-image. And I'm just going quickly through these so that we can get into today's part. And then we talked about your mind having an internal thermostat. Oh, that was so good. Oh, man, that sit with me, right? And then we talked about identity answering three questions. Who am I? Whose am I? And why am I here? We also talked about how, you know, God never calls you according to your limitation. We didn't get to this part, and this is what I want to start today's topic or part of today's topic with, and it is this: identity requires evidence. You don't just pick up and say you are different. Your habits start to speak for you. Your calendar reveals your priorities, and honestly, that's for me, right? Your spending reveals what you value. Your conversations, and this is what I feel that many are guilty of, your conversations reveal your thinking.
the kind of conversations that you entertain, the kind of conversations that you hold, reveal how you think, not only how you think in general, but how you think about yourself. Transformation doesn't happen from the outside in. It happens from the inside out. And I believe that, you know, as a result of this topic, I believe that God is trying to, or doing that work on the inside of us that we can then see on the external. We focus on the makeup, we focus on the hair, we focus on the car, we focus on the house, we focus on the, the things that can be taken away, the temporal things. But I want you to think on eternal things. I want to ask you this question, or really a series of questions. Who told you who you are? I'll wait. Who told you who you are? Is your identity, and I have to start here, is your identity based on your past, based on your trauma, or based on what God promised? What labels, and see, I told you a series of questions. What labels have you accepted that God never gave you? See, when you are someone that is extraordinary, when you are someone, you know, filled with purpose, and, you know, it can be seen in some cases, there are many labels that people will try to put on you. Oh, she's not humble. Oh, she is this. Oh, she is mean. Oh, she is that. Oh, she isn't friendly. And there are labels, or she will be a drug addict. She will give up halfway like her mommy, like her daddy. She just like, and we take on these labels that God never gave us. We take on labels from wounds. Are you living from your calling or only reacting to your wounds? What version of yourself, and this is my last question, and I'm going to move. What version of yourself are you protecting because it's familiar? See, you don't want to let go of that attitude. You don't want to let go of that way of thinking. You don't want to let go of that self-concept. You don't want to let go of those self-limiting beliefs because it is familiar. It is the evil that you know. You know how people talk about, they say, you know, something, this is the lesser of both evils. No. How? Why are we even choosing evil? Identity is the root and your behavior is the fruit. You know something? I know. I talk digital. I feel like a rapper at all right now, right? You will never consistently live. And this is so hard. You'll never consistently live above the person you believe yourself to be. So whatever you believe

Like I mentioned this scripture yesterday about do not be conformed to the pattern of this world, but be transformed by the renewing of your mind. It brings me back to my first point. Forget the box. And I started this yesterday, but I want to go a little further. Forget the box. People often say, and you can look at the graphics for, you know, today's show and think outside the box. We get it. But people often say, think outside the box. But sometimes God is trying to say something else to us. The box represents those limitations, the boundaries that you have placed on yourself, the things that you think about yourself. You immediately start to, and I talked about this yesterday, you immediately start to list reasons why something can't happen. Point number two, and because I don't want to stay there too long. Point number two, break the rules. Now, I know this is going to be little, but break rules. And I'm not talking about, you know, breaking laws, right? But I'm talking about breaking the rules, right? Not laws, not breaking civil laws, but breaking the invisible barriers that you have accepted without questioning them. You think, I'm too old, I'm too young, no one in my family has ever done this, I need money before I can start. Success only comes by doing this particular thing, by being with these particular people. And many of these things aren't facts. They're just limitations. They're inherited beliefs. And even as we continue, you know, in this subject, I want to introduce a new concept. And I want to say a mindset, really. Because in order to move forward, in order to start to forget the box, there is a concept called pay them dust. Now, I read this in a book, but I started to do more research on it. Pay them dust, and I have a definition for you. Pay them dust is a modern expression that means to deliberately ignore someone or something that does not deserve your time, energy, attention, or emotional investment. It means refusing to engage with negativity. Hey, Bianca. Hey, Mr. Marley. I'm refusing to engage with negativity, distractions, unnecessary criticism, or people who are trying to pull me off course. See, I want to stick a pin right there. Why? Because many of us, whether we like to address it or not, we cannot get outside the box, forget the box, think outside the box, however you want to term it. We cannot do that because we are still distracted. I want to say distracted. We are still focusing on unnecessary criticism. Or they say I'm not slim enough. They say I'm too skinny. They say I'm too bright. They say I'm too pretty. They say I'm too ugly. They say I'm not intelligent enough. They say I don't sound like this. They say I don't talk like that. They say I don't have the clothes. I don't have the hair. I don't have the look. I don't have the aesthetic. And you focus on all of these things. As a matter of fact, let's take it a step further. You start to look at what someone else is doing. And you say, oh, well, I see, and she was able to go, and I don't even know how. And you become a hater, just like that. Battling jealousy, why? Because of distraction. When you pay someone dust, and man, listen, I sat down and I thought about this. When you pay someone dust, what you are saying is, I am choosing to intentionally disengage. See, you know, we like to say things like, you know, the smoke is free, what you 4i5, guilty, right? Smoke is free, what you 4i5, and we go through all of these things, but it isn't, paying them dust isn't about being rude or being arrogant, you know. It's about protecting your focus. And if you are honest, and let's pause right here. If you are honest, you have become distracted.
You allowed, hey Ashley, you allowed what they said about you, how they feel about you, the sabotage going on, you know, behind the scenes that you shouldn't have known about, but you know about. You allow all of these things. You know something? You are hesitating to post. You are hesitating to even post on your status. You are hey LaTonya. Oh, how you doing, honey? Right? You are afraid to change the way you look because you say, you know something? I don't want them to feel like I feel like. No. You have to protect your focus. Why? Because there is something on the inside of you. Many of you listening. Something locked deep on the inside of you that you refuse to unlock because you've become distracted by negativity. Hey, Shonda. You've become so distracted. Unnecessary criticism. People who are trying to pull you off course. LaTonya says, listen, you guess, protect that focus. Patience says, heavy on refusing to engage with negativity. And you know, it's thank you. It's tricky because sometimes the distractions are so covert that you could almost miss it. You don't know you're distracted until it's like, I want to say like until you're distracted. I don't know if that makes sense, but you don't know until you realize, oh man, I really shouldn't have engaged. I really shouldn't have responded that way. Thinking outside the box requires selective attention. Yes, I love you, but I cannot give you that attention. Yes, I respect you, but I cannot give you that attention because if I give you that attention and I focus on what you're trying to project on me. You know something? I don't think that, and maybe this could be a little naive, right? But let's just go with it for a minute. I don't think sometimes people's intention is to distract you. That's one part. And then I think there are sometimes then they are deliberately distracting you. But I'm talking about the other one now. I think they become a distraction to you based on their limitations. So let's say, you know, you want to do a particular thing. You want to start this business. You want to write this book. You want to release this song. But based on their past limitations, they start to spew that negativity or project that negativity onto you, not deliberately saying, okay, well, you can't do it. But when they put themselves in your shoe, they can't see how they would do it, which is why they become a distraction. I hope I said that good. But, you know, it's tricky because you have to discern when someone, and this can come from family members, this can come from leaders, this can come from friends, this can come from spouses, because they can't think outside themselves. And what they really lack is foresight. So they think in their mind, okay, I was unable to do this at a certain age. I was only able to get my house at the age of 55, and there's nothing wrong with that. But that's not my portion. That's not what I am accepting. That's not what I'm willing to go through. Patience, you are so right. Patience says, you have to know, I remixed what you said, but you got to know what to take on and what to leave to God, honestly. And Patience also says, this is why it's so important to be around like-minded people, not people who are restricted in their thinking. Agreed. But here's the thing, Patience. You don't know that they are restricted in their thinking until you level up. See, we can agree. Bible talks about how can two walk except they agree. We can agree at the age of 20. We can agree at 25. But when I get to 30, when I get to 35, when I decide to level up, then your limited thinking is exposed. See, it's not only about just being with like-minded people,
But to be with people who are able to, and I describe it as bend, they're able to pivot, they're able to evolve with every part of your life. I have a friend, and you know, we always talking, and she was telling me about how she was applying for, you know, this job. And a family member was like, oh, child, you know how things go in the Bahamas. You got to know this one, got to know that one. And she just started, I tried to do the same thing before, and they denied me. And I tried to do this before, and they told me that I couldn't do. And they told me that, and I was just seeing age, and they didn't let me. And she went on with all of these things. And my friend said, she said, you know, Jhonae, just by listening to her, she made me afraid. I did not want to apply anymore. But then she said, when I realize your life is not my life, your journey is not my journey, I have to pay you dust. I can't focus on what you're right, Chanda, projecting the affair on you. I cannot focus on your limitation and call it mine. I cannot focus on what you are unable to do and call it mine. And this is a part of thinking outside of the box, forgetting the box. Because I saw the sign, and I don't know, for those who live in Nassau, I saw the sign on the car says no limits. When I say to myself that I'm going to think out of the box, I've already placed a limit on me. When I say something like, the sky is the limit, no, beyond the sky. Because I've already placed a limit based on how far I can see. And this is why, and I'm going to get into that in a few, but this is why having foresight is so, so pivotal in this season of your life. Not every opinion deserves your attention. And this is something that, I learned the hard way. I won't even lie. I wanted to please everybody. I wanted everybody to be okay. I wanted everyone to understand. I wanted to be palatable. I wanted everyone not to be offended. I wanted everyone to be comfortable. And in order to make everyone comfortable, it means that I must now sacrifice

does not deserve your attention. Every lie isn't worth being addressed. Every response, you know what it does? It costs you emotional energy. And you know, I watched this video and this young lady, she was talking about, you know, if you're trying to scale your business. Shantika says, it's okay to agree, but I can't relate. Ritz says, so true. Hey, how you doing? Shonda says, let them be wrong about you. No. Prove the doubt is wrong. No, like God really has to prove them wrong. And it's not up to me to do that. But I watched this video. And this young lady was talking about how she was trying to scale her business, you know, to make it $1 million business and et cetera. And, you know, she started to give advice and she was like, listen, don't be in a relationship and trying to do all these things, trying to date and trying to do all these things and trying to evolve. It doesn't work together. Now, hey, Vano, how you doing, baby? Right? This is the point that she was making. She said she was trying to build her business and date at the same time. This is just her story, right? And she said she's a creative. So anytime that she would, you know, get into, you know, a row with her boyfriend or, you know, something, or he didn't do something according to the plans, it would throw her off and it would throw her creativity off. And I say all that to say there are some people in your life that are throwing off your creativity. Y'all don't have to say nothing. Just let me talk. Don't say nothing. Just, you know. There are some people in your life that when you get around them, your judgment is clouded. Your creativity is limited. You cannot think beyond what you see. You cannot see beyond what you see. You cannot look. And it sounds funny, but you cannot look into the future, or you cannot dream. And it's a dangerous environment to be in, because what it does is it slowly kills the dream on the inside of you. And I'm not saying don't date or don't have a spouse, or that's not my point. But I'm saying there are some work environments, there are some church environments, there are some friendship environments, there are some business environments that don't allow you to evolve, that don't allow you to grow. And sometimes what it takes for you is a change in scenery. What it takes for you is a change in your outlook and your perspective to cause you to shift. But you cannot do that if you're still in the box. As a matter of fact, you are the box. You are the limitation for you. You are the thing that is blocking you from getting to the next level. See, we don't like to think about ourselves or view ourselves as our own limitations. We don't like to see that. We don't like to accept that. Shonda says, you are the weapon formed against yourself. Dr. Lewis says, it's about alignment. Agreed. It's about alignment. And I cannot stay aligned or be aligned with the will of God, with the plan that God has for my life, if I'm giving everything, everyone attention. If I'm allowing them to project their belief systems onto me. Has someone ever told you something so much about yourself that you start to believe it? Let's say someone just says, you know something, you're full of confusion. Every time they see you, you're full of confusion. You're full of confusion. You're full of confusion. And for the first 5 times, you didn't believe them, you know. But by the 6th, 7th time, it's like, wait. I must see full of, you start to believe the projections. You start to believe. You don't have to defend what God has already defined.
And to be honest, some of you are defending because you haven't heard God define you. You want to hear from everyone else. You want to read it everywhere else. You want to scroll on TikTok. You want to watch the shift to just let Joy Nay define you. No, that's not up to me. When God defines you, you don't have to worry about anything or anyone else. This is a serious thing. Every distraction delays your destination. Anytime you decide not to pay someone dues, you hinder, you delay. Shantika says, they don't know the power they were born with. No, really, sometimes we don't. Here's what I want to share with you. When you are thinking outside the box, you don't let someone who is living inside a box dictate how far, how much, and what you should do. Miss, Mom, Sir, you are still in a box. How can you tell me, trying to get outside the box, outside of my limitations, my self-limiting beliefs, tell me, oh, you know something? Dr. Lewis says, I'm going to use that today. You don't have to defend what God has defined. No, you don't. You are,

You are still the box. You are in the box. I want you to think, someone in a box dictating your life outside of it. You have to break rules. And I'm not talking about being out of order. I'm not talking about being rebellious. I'm not talking about being outside the will of God. But what I am saying

Why? Because we like certainty. We like stability. We like predictability because it feels safe. We don't break the rules. Let me tell you why. We don't break the rules and can move beyond our limitations. You know why? Because we don't like failure. We don't want to look bad. That's the word. We don't like to be uncomfortable. We don't like to be talked about. We don't like to be misunderstood.

because you're fair. I'll say, listen, hey, take it down a notch. Hello, who do you think you are? Do you remember what you just came out of? Do you remember that? And you know the enemy is crafty. Do you remember that sin you were just in? You remember that baby you had at a wedlock? You remember that divorce? You remember that? Chantika says, whose voices are we listening to? You can spend, listen, years protecting yourself from failure and killing your destiny. I should say, Lord, my internet fighting up against me. Listen, you gotta tell the internet no weapon. Tell it light up. So there is this video. It's always a video, right? There is this video that I saw. This young lady, she was talking about, you know, she moved to a different state, country, temporarily without her children. And she did it because she had to, you know, gain some stability. But, you know, everyone couldn't go along. And she said everyone called her crazy. Everyone said that she was a horrible

you have no evidence of what you know you can be. You just have a feeling. You just have that inclination, like, I'm going to be and I need to shift. And there is no evidence around you. And every action that you do or every decision that you make looks so stupid. Yes, I said stupid. You look silly. You look big and dumb. I know what people say, you look big and dumb. Big and dumb at that grown age, you should have had. You should have had more structure than this. And you're right, Shonda. There's no blueprint to this shift. You become that blueprint. And the issue with being the blueprint is that the blueprint has so much scrutiny. Being the first to ever accomplish something. I watched this video again. I don't know. I love videos. Myself.

And, you know, he is at the top of his game. He is not moving. And he didn't want to compete with Jordan. He just wanted his own lane. And that's many of you listening today, that you don't want to compete with someone. I don't want to be better than who I see on the top. I just want my own lane. And he said, you know, the people around him were convincing him not to collab with Skechers. Like, Skechers, Snoop Dogg, you don't see it. And he said, his friend Martha Stewart advised him, he said, listen, Skechers is everywhere. It is the household brand. You have every generation wearing Skechers. You have the baby, the mommy, the daddy, the person cooking, the person cleaning. Everyone, they're wearing Skechers. And he said that was the best decision of his life. What am I saying? Maybe to think, and this is not for everyone, but maybe to think outside that box, maybe to get out of that box, maybe to forget that box is to collab. And collab in an unconventional way, because you wouldn't equate Snoop Dogg with Skechers. That's just for those who get it. So this young lady, she had this vision of what she wanted her life to be like. She had this vision of, you know, how she wanted her family to live, how she wanted her children to live. But other persons, you know, saw it as abandonment. Other persons saw it as, you know, she is being selfish. And this is where, you know, that mediocre thinking comes in. Mediocrity is settling for average when you were created for excellence. You have accept

It's not about talent. It's not about gifting. It's not about your ability. But it's about accepting less than your potential, because excellence requires too much consistency. It requires too much

being mediocre or mediocrity can be twisted as spiritual. And you know what it sounds like? It sounds like, I'm just waiting on God. I'm just waiting. I'm just waiting on my time. I'm just waiting on my place. But what you're really doing is hiding. What you're really afraid of is being seen and being judged. What you're really afraid of is you don't want people to think that you think that you're all that, but you are the birthday. You are that girl. You are

in. I'm going to help you. How to leave this mediocre level. One, you have to be inspired. If that means that you need to change your environment, change it. If that means that you need to read more books, you need to travel, you need to learn, you need to listen, you need to observe people doing what you dream about, do that. Exposure, and this is

your expectation for what is possible increases. So I don't just say that I want to forget the box, but I have to observe, I have to read or learn or travel, listen to someone who has gotten to that level. And it doesn't mean that they don't have fear. It just means that there are some things that I need to learn. So once I'm exposed, my expectation expands. My anticipation expands. I become more hopeful. I become more inspired. Why? Because I see someone. It's like having caviar for the first time. When you are exposed to a level

Now, I did a show on this, and I'm probably going to go back at it at some point. Two people, and I want you to hear me good, two people can experience

with your friend, and you know, it can apply to any area of your life. Whatever you see as difficult, I invite you to shift your perspective and see it as preparation. There are some things that I have went through that I now understand why. It has made my skin a little thicker. And I felt that in the moment it was cruel. I felt in a moment like it was unnecessary. I felt like, you know, I was being pressed and stretched, and you know, it was hard. It was ugly. It was, I want, I

expectation because of my exposure. See, all of what you are experiencing, the good, bad, the ugly, the sad, the crying, the disappointments, the expectation of the people that you feel

It's preparation, and it's making your skin just a little bit thicker, not thicker to become bitter or callous or cold and unforgiving, but thicker to withstand the pressure of your next level. If you can't master people's projections, people's negativity, them calling you everything but a child of God, if you can't handle five people, how can you handle 20? How can you handle 100? How can you handle thousands? Perspective determines possibility. What if, and you know, and these are questions that you have to ask yourself. What if this isn't happening to me? What if this is happening for me? Oh, Ashley, okay, I know what you mean. I'm not quite sure though, but I get it. What if this is not happening to me? The rejection, the abandonment, the hurt, the pain, the betrayal, the isolation, the friend, the spouse, the leader, the co-worker, the boss, the environment, the organization, that y'all know, the cousin, the auntie, the uncle. What if this isn't happening to me? It's happening for me. Point number three. Change your environment. Now, wait. I know I said a lot about environment a moment ago, but I want you to hear me. Change your environment. There are some instances that you cannot avoid the people that bring you pain or have brought you pain or have caused some trauma in your life. Changing the environment in that case looks like changing your perspective, and it looks like paying them to

your environment, Shantika says, they are part of the process. No, they are. Changing your environment shapes your expectation. Could I tell you that you can create your own environment? I traveled, and I just began to, walking through the airport, I just began to observe, airports can be so chaotic. Everyone is just trying to get to their gate. Everyone

busy airports that is. But there's always that one person at their gate, ahead of time or on time, settled

personality was infectious. And we did the comparison that while we should be infectious and we should be influencing others, we are now being influenced and have become infected. And when you observe that one person, and I want you to pay attention to it, there's

own environment in the middle of chaos. There are some situations, there are some places and spaces that we cannot avoid. So I'm not just telling you, you know, cold turkey, everybody. What I'm saying is create your own environment within that environment. If your environment only celebrates survival instead of excellence, create your own environment. You will start to dream bigger. You will start to see further. And this is what I wanted to get to earlier. It's about having foresight. Foresight is the ability to see beyond today and prepare for tomorrow, before tomorrow. I'll say it again. Foresight is the ability to see beyond today

So when we have foresight or when we have vision, it speaks to seeing the endless possibilities. In Jews of thoughts, right? Foresight, what it does, it prepares you and it causes you to not respond from your emotions. Most people lack foresight. Case in point, Jesus on the cross. Had they known who he was, they would not have crucified him. Hi, hello. Foresight. You can't see beyond today. You can't see beyond the room that you are in. You can't see beyond this live broadcast. You can't see beyond it. And you make emotional decisions instead of strategic ones. You are not strategic. You're not methodical. You're not planning. You don't think it deserves all of that, but your life is being stuffed out. You are being sabotaged left, right, and center, and you don't think you need strategy? You don't think you need foresight? Okay. You start to focus on immediate comfort, temporary comfort. Hey, Miss Amy. Instead of long-term impact, I know I'm talking to you. Yes, I'm talking to you. You are reacting to life instead of preparing for it. Without foresight, without that preparation, without that planning, everything becomes urgent. Everything becomes rushy, rushy, rushy because you don't plan. Preparation becomes your advantage. And there are people that, you know, like to say, oh, I don't, especially, you know, spiritual people, oh, I don't like to plan because the Lord talks about, you know, a man has plans in his heart, but the Lord, no, we're trying to use scripture to cover it up. You refuse to prepare. You feel like having a plan is putting God in a box. No. Having a plan says, God, listen, I am so grateful for what you have given me that I'm going to steward it well. But I am open enough. Hey, Sermon, I am open enough that if you decide to change this plan, I'm with it as well. But that's better than me going in at the seat of my pants, just want to do what I want to do, how I want to do it. You know, it's sort of like that worship leader that says, musicians just flow with me. I don't really know which direction we're going to go in today. And don't get me wrong, I'm all for, you know, the spontaneous, yes. But you, that's like the preacher getting up, oh, I could not prepare a sermon because I believe the Lord just wants me to flow. Yes, I believe I'm with you. But you mean to tell me this infinite God ran out of things to tell you to prepare? I don't know. Maybe it's me overthinking it. And I'm not saying, you know, prepare just to be confined. But I'm saying prepare to let you know, God, I love and I respect and I honor what you have placed on the inside of me so much that I need to prepare. Not having all my ducks in a row or feeling like I'm perfect, but to show you, okay, case in point, you go, females, you go on a date with a guy. Imagine he picks you up and he just starts to ride around, let's say Nassau, ride around Nassau. Oh, I don't really know where I wanted to take you. I just say, wherever we end up, it's where we end up.
and then say, oh, I just wanted to keep it spontaneous, what will you think? You will think, well, you don't care about me. You didn't care enough to prepare. You didn't care enough to, you know, methodically plan to book a reservation. How do I know? Think about this. As a woman, how do I know how to dress? What if we go into, you know, a suit and tie kind of restaurant? But no, you want to take me to McDonald's. Anonymous text to say, I can't sit on now. I can't even. Gotta be crazy. Is that these ninjas have to be crazy? Ashi says, that's how you separate the sheep from the goat. Because what do you mean you don't know? You taking me on a date and you don't know where you will go? You want me to tell you what I like to eat when I get in the car? No, your head can't be good. Because what, you know, and you know how we go. What on me says you shouldn't be prepared? Do I have conk on my forehead? Drop me? As a matter of fact, don't drop me home. You know how we go. We like to call our friend. Hey, oh, pick me up, please. Don't drop me back home. Please, don't drop me. Just let me go. Let me go right here. Thanks. But that's what it looks like when we fail to prepare. We want to go in with no strategy, no business plan. And we just say we go in. As you say, I have an emergency. Listen, and you know we always have that friend on speed dial. Hey, if you see me, say call me. Just call me and just make up something. And then I have to go, oh, yes. Oh, yes. Trust me. We are actress. Yes. The patient says, patients don't make me scared. Patient says, what tablet say? Leave me here alone. Leave me there alone. Y'all have to stop. Patient says, no, but for real, you okay though? No, really. Really, Haitian Javier? Really? You can imagine. Big girl woman like me. You pick me up and don't know where you're taking me? No reservation? No plan? That's how we look when we fail to prepare. All of this, what you say you want to experience in your life, you have to prepare for. And I'm not only talking about external preparation, because you can look the part, and the moment you open up your mouth, we can tell you don't really belong here. Ouch. Read a book. Work on your articulation. 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Because it makes no sense. You look like you belong there and you

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Oh yes, I'm going there. 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

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When your thinking changes, your decisions change. When your decisions change, your direction changes. And when your direction changes, your destiny becomes to unfold or begins to unfold. The woman of God said, preacher, she had that pen to her work desk, Matthew 16. Only when your direction changes, your destiny begins to unfold. Shifters, it is my prayer today that you not only think outside the box, but you forget the box. You break the rules. You take the risk. You have the audacity, and you shift what is required for your next.

Okay, there we go. We're done. Mafi says, mindset upset again. Okay, this is how I'm going to end today's show. When your identity changes, your thinking changes. When your thinking changes, your decisions change. When your decisions change, your direction changes. And when your direction changes, your destiny begins to unfold. Shifters, our time has come and gone, but you know, it's never your only opportunity to have a conversation with me. If something from today's show blessed you in any

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He makes a treasure from treasure.

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studio with us today. But listen, if you're in your cars today, please do your endeavor best to drive with extreme caution. And again, we say it every day, drive to

0: I'm so excited to welcome for the very first time at Glory 3.9 FM, not the first time in Nassau, but the very first time here at Glory 3.9 FM, I'm not going to mess up your last name, so I'm just going to say Evangelist Scott. Welcome, Evangelist Scott.
1: Thank you. Thank you for having me. It's great to be here.
0: Listen, I'm excited to have you here with us today, and I'm even more elated about this conversation that we're going to have today. I have some questions that I prepared, but before I get into those questions, listen to me, all of you who are tuned in. Evangelist Scott, I did some research. He is the creator of the Jesus at the Door, a simple spirit-led approach that equips ordinary believers to share the gospel confidently. We are talking to a real evangelist today, and I'm super excited about it, because the word that the Lord has been giving us recently through our man of God, Bishop Denzel Roll, at Life Worship Center, has been about walking in and evidencing the spirit of the gatherer, the individual, that believer who understands their responsibility to gather, to bring people into the faith. And so we have been on that vein. We've been talking about that. He's been preaching about that. It's literally been the thing that we've been hearing about from our pastor for the past few months, and it has been like it is being drilled into us that this is what the Christian life is about for us. This is what we've been called to do. And so we're so excited to talk to you about what's been happening in and through your ministry, to gain some of your mind, some of your opinions, your experiences of what it is that God has called you to do, what he has afforded you to do, all of the things that has happened since you began. And we just want to know, like, what it is that you have for us. We're excited to glean from you. So before we get into methods and all of that stuff, before we get into the what and the how, I want to start with the who. Who is Evangelist God? Who are you? If you had to describe yourself, if someone were to ask you, who we say in Bahamian vernacular, who you is?
1: You is.
0: I like it. Who you is?
1: Who you is?
0: How would you describe yourself?
1: That is a great question.
0: Mm-hmm.
1: My wife, she's sitting next to me. She could probably do a better job than me. How would I describe myself? I mean, I think the two big things in my life, I know everything else rolls from that, but love God, love people.
0: Mm-hmm.
1: So, you know, I was staring down the gates of hell off a drug overdose when I cried out to Jesus, and he changed my life 25 years ago. So I feel like I'm on borrowed time in a sense, but his grace time, you know, his grace time, but borrowed time to use that metaphor.
0: Mm-hmm.
1: So every day I have is a gift from the Lord that I shouldn't have had apart from his grace.
0: Right.
1: So I try and use that in a way that I can love him and love people.
0: Wow. That right there is powerful. You literally had a come to Jesus moment, didn't you?
1: Yeah.
0: Talk to us about that.
1: Yeah, so I was living a bit of a crazy lifestyle.
0: Mm-hmm.
1: I'm from Liverpool, England originally. Mm-hmm. I was friends with some sort of gang guys, and I was actually in the music industry. I was in a boy band.
0: Really?
1: I was offered a record deal by Simon Cowell. I auditioned for Simon Cowell personally.
0: Nice.
1: I wrote a song, he heard it, he

0: time.
1: Right.
0: Did some TV, radio, all these kinds of things. So that was my dream. Yeah, I was a songwriter. That was my dream. Uh-huh. So I was in that lifestyle, living that kind of life. But also on the flip side, my friend from school was a successful, but he was a well-known drug dealer who was climbing the ranks in the criminal underworld. I was friends with a lot of these kinds of people. So I was living a bit of a double life,

0: because obviously I was in those environments. So I had a couple of two near-death experiences that basically woke
1: me
0: up. So the first one, I was out one time in Liverpool city centre, been partying, and I picked a fight with three guys. It was like 4 or 5 in the morning.
1: Right.
0: And I ended up jumping them down on my head, smacking my head on metal bars. Ended up in hospital having a brain scan. So that was a wake-up call for me, because my friend, who none of my friends were believers, I was raised by a single mom going to church.

0: And then, yeah, I did this moment, one of my friends came to pick me up from the hospital after my brain scan. I turned around and said, I need to go back to church. It was the first thing I said when I got, and this guy was an atheist, but I told him I need to go back to church. So the Lord used that to shake me. I didn't go back to church, but the Lord used it to shake me. And then soon after that, I ended up in a situation where a gangster friend I knew gave me £500 money-wise of cocaine. And I took it, my friend took it, we had a party. 20 minutes later, my friend overdosed in my arms.
1: Oh, no.
0: Convulsing, foaming at the mouth. Sorry to be graphic, but yeah. The truth. Mm-hmm. And his eyes rolled to the back of

0: Wow.
1: And I knew I probably had about 60 seconds left to live, and I felt under my skin, I felt fear like I'd never, known really. Mm-hmm. A new depth of fear. And I prayed, keep me alive, keep Stephen, his name's Stephen. I said, keep Stephen alive, keep me alive, and I'll turn to you. And I made this kind of plea bargain with the Lord.
0: Right.
1: I got to the edge of what I call the precipice of eternity, mm-hmm. 1 foot dangling over hell. It was that real. I'm like, I'm going to go to this place and I can't mm-hmm, come back. Mm-hmm. And it was like I was being held from going there. The Lord kept me alive that night. And that was my
0: glory to God.
1: Intervention night. I'd like to say I came to Jesus that night, but I didn't. The next day I carried on doing what I was doing, but it didn't taste the same. My sin didn't taste the same.
0: Yeah.
1: And the Lord kept me to my word. Within a few months, I had an encounter.
0: I want to stop right there because that's big what you said.

0: sometimes a new believer can get disappointed in their inability to just change, like, immediately. So what was it like? Like, what was that journey like for you? Like, true change? Like, when did you actually, like, see a difference in your character, in your behavior, after you had that moment?
1: Yeah, I mean, obviously, you know, we read in Romans, right? Those that call on the name of the Lord will be saved.
0: Absolutely.
1: So it's one thing to call on his name, but it's another to turn in repentance.
0: Yes.
1: So metanoia, to change your mind, change your direction, right? Mm-hmm. So to actually change the way you're living.
0: Mm-hmm.
1: You know, a lot of us, we want to accept Christ on our terms, right?
0: Absolutely.
1: So it's more like, Jesus, come follow me.
0: Exactly, kind of thing, instead of following him.
1: Yeah, so that doesn't work, right?
0: Right.
1: So you've got to come to a point where it's a true repentance. But my true repentance came a couple of months after that overdose experience. And I had an encounter with the Holy Spirit.
0: Glory to
1: just
0: God.
1: Me and the Lord, and I gave my life to him, and I was weeping, everything changed. After that, immediately, I literally went home to my bedside. I had this like apartment. My brother was a drinker, heavy
0: mm-hmm.
1: drinker.
0: Mm-hmm.
1: He would literally just sleep on the floor. It was a rough part of Liverpool. This is when things were bad.
0: Right.
1: I went back to this place that was really, really rough, and my room was illuminated by the presence of God.
0: Oh.
1: The little bedsit room, you know, and that was the first night. I went into that place. I had a Bible. I got a Bible. I put that Bible on my chest for the first few nights. The only way I could get peace was just sleep with that Bible on my chest.
0: Oh, my goodness.
1: So, you know, I was mixed up in a lot of crazy stuff.
0: Mm-hmm.
1: But immediately, there was change immediately.
0: Because right.
1: I stopped everything. I mean, I stopped the whole thing because, you know, when I really crossed that line.
0: You literally repented.
1: I repented and everything changed, right? The Lord gives you power to live a Christ-like
0: life. Absolutely. That's amazing. That's amazing. And so how did you get from your experience to now this king's army, this army of individuals who are like, the world needs to know the Jesus that transformed

0: I think it's one thing to accept the Lord,
1: right?
0: And it's another thing to actually accept His calling.
1: Absolutely,
0: on your life, right?
1: Totally different.
0: So, how many Christians are Christians, and how many Christians are Christians living out the calling God ordained them to live out? So I think they're two different things. So for me, I had to come to a place as a musician. That was my dream. I lived all my life writing songs. That was all I wanted to do. Mm-hmm. If you would have asked me, that would have been my identity, right?
1: Mm-hmm.
0: So to lose my identity is to die. But we know that when we come to Christ, you know, if you'll lose your life in order to save it.
1: So good.
0: So in a quick answer, I will tell you, the Lord spoke three things to me. He was wrestling me. You know, we read in Scripture, Jacob wrestled with the angel.
1: Yes.
0: In the book of Genesis.
1: Yes.
0: And when the wrestling was won, Jacob's name was changed to Israel, and Jacob had a hip replacement.
1: Yes,
0: so
1: he did.
0: So we know, right? He had a hip replacement. And,
1: yes, he did.
0: And he walked away blessed. Now, I had a wrestling with the Lord, and the Lord spoke to me. He wanted me to win souls, but I wanted to make music.
1: Mm.
0: And I heard the Lord speak to me three things. He said, give me your music and I'll give you souls. That was number one. He told me this trilogy of phrases, statements. Number two, give me what you love the most and I'll give you what I love the most. Number three, give me your treasure and I give you my treasure. He spoke those three things to my heart, like an arrow to my heart. And
1: wow.
0: The Lord's telling me that what I love the most is people. What I love the most, if you want to really live the calling that I've ordained your life to live, it's to rescue the lost.
1: Wow.
0: To go and take back what the devil's stolen. So he was commissioning me to do this.
1: Mm-hmm.
0: So obviously I wrestled with the Lord. I didn't want to, you know, it's not like I didn't want to do it, but I wanted my own dreams, right? I want to be, you know, how many of us want to be the Christian? We don't sin. We go to church.
1: Absolutely.
0: We go to Bible study. We do all the things, right?
1: Yeah.
0: But it's another level when God says, lay down everything you love to do and do what I'm asking you to do. That's a different thing.
1: It's totally different.
0: But I believe many are missing out because we don't do, because He knows what's best for us. Like our
1: Absolutely.
0: Kids, right? But He knows what's best. So I came to that place. I did surrender. But honestly, I felt like Jacob because I walked away blessed. And I also walked away with a hip replacement.
1: Mm.
0: You see, what the Lord replaced, He replaced the significance around my hip heart, because He told me and showed me that the hipness that I needed was humility, integrity, and purity. So He was trying to reshift and reshape my hipness in that way, because you got to have a humble heart,
1: yeah.
0: You got to be integrous, and you got to be pure of heart. So once I accepted the Lord in this way, I laid down my dreams, and that was the beginning. Like, things started supernaturally happening, and it happened that I'll give you just a quick stopgap. But one day I was praying with my dog. I have a funny story, but my dog. I used to go and pray in the forest where I lived. Right?
1: Okay.
0: It was like a mountain, like a small mountain, and my dog was called Moses. So
1: very unique.
0: Exactly. Yeah, very unique. Trying to keep it biblical. So I would go. I would tell my wife, I'm going for a prayer walk. So I'd go with Moses to the top of the mountain and pray, and spend some time with Jesus. Right.
1: Mm-hmm.
0: So me, Moses, would go and spend some time with Jesus. And then I had a son. His name's Elijah. So
1: okay,
0: I'd go to the mountain.
1: We're keeping it straight up holy.
0: We're keeping it biblical, right?
1: Straight up holy.
0: So
1: okay,
0: I'd go to the mountain, spend time with Jesus, with Moses and Elijah.
1: Okay, so you're having your own mountain of transfiguration.
0: There you go, you got it, right?
1: Got it.
0: And that's a true story. So while I was praying, one day I was praying in this mountain forest area, and the Lord spoke to me.
1: Uh-huh.
0: And He said, you found my favor. That's what I heard, you found my favor. And
1: from
0: that moment.
1: That gave me goosebumps just now.
0: From that moment, everything changed. In ways that you couldn't, business card, network changed. You know, things just happened. Supernatural stuff happened to put me in a position that opened the door to another door. So in a short story, it was the Lord saying, you found my favor, is what opened the doors for me to do what I'm doing.
1: You have a heart. I can hear it. I can feel it. Oh, I can feel it. That when you say the call for people, to win people, is what literally was placed in your heart. We can hear it in your conversation. We can hear it in your language. And I believe that for many of us, we're missing that element. Like, we're missing that element where we see people through the eyes of God, where we understand and where we can kind of comprehend

0: many of us as believers, that's really where we struggle. I don't think we struggle with loving God. I think when we do answer the call, there is a fight, you know, before we answer the call. But once we answer the call and we're in there, I think the hardest part for most of us is just learning to love people. Like really seeing people through the eyes of God, right? And having the heart for people. And so what, let's tell me this. Was there one particular encounter with someone, with a lost person, with someone who did not know the Lord, an unbeliever, that has permanently changed the way that you do evangelism as an evangelist? Was there any like pivotal moment where you were like, okay, we've been doing this thing all wrong. Like we totally got this wrong. We need to get rid of these tracks and we need to stop being Bible thumpers and we need to make it make sense. Was there something like that or a moment like that for you?
1: Yeah, I definitely had a moment. I mean, I think I've had a series of moments like that over mm-hmm. the years. You know, mm-hmm. I've been full-time serving the Lord since 2014 mm-hmm. As what I would call a frontline soldier of Christ mm-hmm. in the trenches, in the soil. Mm-hmm. So I think I've had a series of moments like that. But my first one
0: right.
1: was when I first stepped onto the streets. I was employed by a local pastor.
0: Okay.
1: He said, we're going to employ you for 6 months to be a street evangelist.
0: Nice.
1: Stand on the street 5 days a week, all day, talk to strangers. And we're dreaming that one soul a day will come to the Lord. Now, 2014.
0: Now, that's big.
1: It's big, right? Yeah. Well, we come from, in 2014, unheard of.
0: People
1: didn't come to the Lord in minutes on a street.
0: No.
1: So we didn't have that environment. So I'm stepping into something I didn't know existed.
0: Right.
1: As you can imagine, I was nervous, right? Mm-hmm. So I step in and the Holy Spirit speaks to me. 2 weeks of doing this thing, standing mm-hmm. on the street.
0: Mm-hmm.
1: 2 weeks in, the Lord speaks to me. Now, I didn't know the Holy Spirit in this way.
0: Okay.
1: You know, I was all about Jesus. I took time with the Father because I didn't have a father figure growing up. And the Holy Spirit, I didn't know.
0: Okay.
1: In relation, I didn't
0: know.
1: That's
0: profound.
1: Now, I knew about the Holy Spirit, mm-hmm. but I didn't know, you know, I didn't really know the Holy Spirit.
0: Mm-hmm.
1: But it changed in 2014. And it changed with this statement. The Lord spoke to me, said, I want you to imagine all these people are like apples on a tree.
0: Okay.
1: Because that's how it happened. Now I'm in a town where people walk up and down shopping in UK. So I'm looking at all these people. The Lord says very strongly, imagine they're all like apples on a tree. So I'm picturing it. And then he says a phrase that

0: The reason I'm pausing is I'm bad at math. I'm like, I just said 14 years. I'm thinking my wife's going to be telling me, was that 14 years? Whatever it was, 2014, sorry. So 10, 12 years. I'm bad at, really bad at math.
1: That's okay.
0: But he said this to me, he said, when you share, I'll shake.
1: Oh.
0: So everybody's an apple on a tree, and when you share, I'll shake. And that was it.
1: Jesus.
0: Yeah. And it freed me, and it shifted me. It shifted my mindset, right? Because up until that point, I thought it was about how good or bad or able I was.
1: Right.
0: Am I good enough? Is as good as that preacher? Am I as good as that evangelist? Do I do this? Can I do this? It was all on me.
1: Right.
0: But the Lord showed me that it wasn't about what I did. It's about what he's already done. And it was he's asking me and inviting me to partner with him.
1: Oh.
0: And that was it.
1: So partnership with the Holy Spirit is definitely one of those redefining approaches that 100%. You had. 100%.
0: To this day.
1: And you've seen the fruit of that. You've literally seen that happen. What are you listening for internally when you are having a conversation with someone? What are some of the things that you notice? Is there body language? Or are you just straight up like, okay, Holy Spirit, you show me, you reveal to me, like bring me into that moment.
0: Yeah. So, I mean, what I've done, I've lived a certain way, like since 2014, you know, I've done this, you know, pretty much full time, you know, pretty much daily. So it's become a life.

0: The Holy Spirit whispers in my ear, says four words, the science of evangelism. That's what I heard the Lord say.
1: Okay.
0: And I'm like, okay.
1: That's different.
0: Yeah, I'm like, what is that? You know, so mm-hmm. I'm trying to think what it, and then I have the revelation. He just gave me verbiage for the 12 years of evangelism culture I've been living in and living out. That stuff that he'd taught me, which things like body language, what mm-hmm. if they say this? Mm-hmm. How do you text them? How do you attend to their needs?
1: Yeah.
0: What do you share? What do you not share? Just the whole thing. Yeah. We have a lot. Like, that was it. It was a science, right? It's not just this winging it. I'll rock up and see what happens.
1: But
0: there's actually a methodical science behind it. So it's all the above, really. You know, so Jesus at the door for me, Jesus at the door is the evangelism presentation that mm-hmm. we use. Mm-hmm. Each of those nine phrases were birthed on the heart.

0: What you said is so profound, because I think a lot of times we want to take the mind out of spirituality, especially when it comes to witnessing, right? We don't want to use our mind all the time. We almost feel as though if we're using our mind, we're offending God, which is crazy because he's like literally omniscient. Like, he's the guy who actually created the sciences. So like, why not? Why wouldn't he download by the power of his spirit a methodical approach to the very mandate that he's given us, which is to make disciples of all nations? Yeah. To me, that just makes sense, right?
1: Yeah, I mean, think of every profession. Anyone who excels in a profession, they don't just rock up and see what happens.
0: Right.
1: I mean, let's just look at a surgeon. A surgeon who's cutting open a heart
0: has to study.
1: It's like 12 years or whatever, right?
0: Absolutely.
1: So how can we touch a heart that has eternal consequences without doing any research?
0: Oh, come on. It's so good. It's so good. Let's talk about the fears. I know that for me, I'm not necessarily one of those people who's bashful. There's nothing bashful about me. However, I could get very uncomfortable in a certain grouping of individuals. When it comes to children and teenagers, listen, I'm good. You throw me in there, let's go. When we dealing with these older people, these older, you know, the adults, the people who are pretending that they know what they're doing in life when they really don't know, you know, because we're all just faking it, right? I find that I get a little fearful. I find that I don't know, how do I approach you? Young people, I know what they're into. I know what's going on. And I could start a conversation about their situationship, about their little boo, their little friend, and, you know, or talk about their clothes or something, or as easy as just give them something to eat and they open up. It's to me, when it comes to young people, it's not hard. Adults, on the other hand, they're just a little different breed, you know? So I get a little scared sometimes because I'm like, okay, I want to approach you and I really want to ask you, you know, like, if you love Jesus, and I'm looking at you and I know you don't want to talk to me. And, you know, you're reading the body language and you're making the observations and you're like, oh, you know what? I'm just not going to do this today. Like, I'm going to smile with them and I'm going to be like, you know, I hope you have a better day than you're having. Like, I'm going to be kind. But like, I want to have that boldness in me that like says, okay, this is the moment right here. Go. And I know that I'm not the only believer that's like that, who's like, you have this particular area where like you're comfortable. Perhaps some of us, we're comfortable talking to our coworkers. We may be comfortable talking to, you may be comfortable talking to your friends and your family, but when it comes to strangers, it's not cool. Or you may like have a real problem with talking to your coworkers, your friends and your family, but you could evangelize a stranger like nobody's business. So how do you deal with the nerves and the uncertainty that we often feel like? Because one of the things that I've discovered is like, for our human existence, rejection is a real thing. And I don't think we often remember that if someone does reject what it is that we're saying, they're not rejecting us, they're rejecting Christ, right? But how do we avoid that awkward, like, okay, this person is like, no. How do we change that? You understand where I'm coming from? Yeah. Like, how do we deal with the nerves and how do we navigate this idea of, will I be received?
1: Yeah, I hear you. So I think it's like a placement thing, right? It's knowing mm-hmm. your place. So,
0: right.
1: So we have a little joke. We have a little analogy about this. But you know, think about Starbucks, right? When you mm-hmm. when you go to Starbucks, mm-hmm. which I never do because I hate the place, but my wife likes it. But if you go to Starbucks, Starbucks lovers.
0: My condolences to you, because I had Starbucks for breakfast.
1: Did? Oh, no.
0: It was just amazing.
1: I like it.
0: It blessed my life.
1: Like it. I'm not a fan. No. but I go to I'm like the more bougie coffee, you know. I'm
0: okay, all right, okay.
1: But that's I'm a 2-year coffee drinker though. I've only drank it for 2 years.
0: Okay. Yeah. I see why you're
1: also, all my life I didn't drink.
0: You're a baby coffee drinker.
1: So I'm baby. I've got to ease my way.
0: It's okay.
1: But Jerry Baldwin founded Starbucks.
0: Right.
1: So if I go to a Starbucks and they serve me a coffee, and I drink it. If I'm a worker at Starbucks, mm-hmm. right? Put the headset on. You have drive-through Starbucks here?
0: Yeah, we do.
1: Yeah. Okay, so I'm a worker, drive-through Starbucks. You come get your coffee. I give you the coffee, and you spit it out, and you tell me it's disgusting. Am I going to lay awake at night thinking that was my fault you didn't like the coffee?
0: Absolutely not.
1: Oh, because I don't own the coffee.
0: Oh, come on.
1: Jerry does.
0: Preach to me.
1: Right? Come on. Okay, so it's Jerry's beans, not my beans. Right?
0: Absolutely.
1: So equally, I give you coffee. You taste it. You're like, it's incredible. You get out your car, you give me a hug. You come to the little kiosk, you give me a hug. You're like, this is the best latte or whatever you drink.
0: Still not taking it home.
1: Yeah. Like, I love it, right? It's amazing. You give me a hug. Thank you so much. Am I going to take credit for that coffee?
0: No.
1: I mean, what did I do? I just gave you.
0: Just gave
1: it
0: you
1: wasn't
0: coffee.
1: My product, right?
0: Right.
1: I don't own the successes because I don't own the coffee beans Sherry does.
0: This is good.
1: So let's look at the Lord, right? When it comes to the harvest fields, I share the gospel. They vehemently scream at me, shout at me, get out of my face. I don't believe in God. I'm a lying awake. It's my fault. I did something bad. No, they just, I don't own the failures because I don't own the souls. Jesus does.
0: Absolutely.
1: Flip side. Thank you. My life's changed. Hot tears. You changed my life. Everything's amazing. I'm not walking away thinking, look what I did, right?
0: Because,
1: again, I don't own the successes. I don't own the souls. Jesus does. So it's knowing your place. We're called in the scripture, we're called to be co-laborers. Okay, we're a co-laborer. We're working unto the Lord. Colossians 3, whatever you do, work at it with all your strength unto the Lord.
0: Mm-hmm.
1: So when we share the gospel, he's the Lord of the harvest, not us.
0: Yeah.
1: So we've got to let the Lord be the Lord, and we've just got to come and serve as we can. And don't feel rejection about you, because it's rejection about the gospel.
0: Absolutely.
1: But knowing ultimately, what is your place? My place is to serve and to love. And Jesus is the one who knows who's coming and who's not coming, right?
0: That's real good. That's real good. I was listening to actually one of our shows here on Glory 93.9 FM just this weekend past. And they were talking about this idea that sometimes, and it's actually very common here too, that sometimes when you open conversations about Jesus, about God, even about scripture, you run into some people who know it better than you do, right? Like, I don't want your white Jesus. I don't want that slave driver. In fact, his name wasn't Jesus, because J wasn't invented at that time. All of these crazy things that come out. I've heard the majority of it. But what has your experience been with those intellectuals? Or those who are heavily intoxicated and believe that they are intellectuals? Right? Who have these, like, you know, deep, I guess, theories, or they've studied whatever they've studied and they want to tell you, well, your Bible has too many inconsistencies and it contradicts itself, and how can you believe in this God who believed in slavery and all of, you know, all of the radical, very extreme things that people say about the Christian faith, that for a believer who is not necessarily well versed in those type of conversations would kind of get offended. I don't know if you've ever seen that happen, like where it ends up in a debate and like everybody's going back and forth and it's heated. I lived in a space like that for 4.5 years, and I knew what it was like.

0: what do you say to that, to that person who's like, but they were talking bad about my Jesus, so I had to get in there and I had to. You don't talk about my Jesus like that, you know? How do you navigate situations like that where you run into the know-it-alls?
1: Yeah, I think that one of the main reasons people don't do evangelism, right? They don't share the gospel or do any form of evangelism, is because they think they're gonna be faced with that.
0: Absolutely.
1: I remember I trained the church in England a number of years ago, and a guy came.

0: because I would need every answer to every possible question. That's what he said to me, genuinely, right?
1: Wow.
0: So people think that this is a kind of thing of the mind.
1: Right.
0: Salvation is not a thing of the intellect, it's a thing of the heart.
1: Come on.
0: So when people think, if I can talk you into it, someone else can come along and talk you out of it.
1: Yes.
0: What people need is an encounter with God.
1: Yes.
0: Now, the only way they can have an encounter is by introducing them to the God of the encounter.
1: Absolutely.
0: So that means you've got to get out of the way. It's not about your rhetoric or eloquence that brings someone to Christ.
1: Yes.
0: It's about the power of the gospel.
1: Yes.
0: So what does that mean? It means you need to deliver. We're messengers. We're delivering something.
1: Yes.
0: And what we're delivering is the gospel in its pure form.
1: Yes.
0: Which is not about how much you know. So what we've got to do is find how we do that. Now, it comes down to sowing and reaping. There's two forms of evangelism, sowing and reaping. John 4:35, Jesus said to his disciples, "Do you not say 4 months and then comes the harvest?"
1: Yes.
0: "But I tell you, open your eyes and see the fields are white for harvest."
1: Yeah.
0: So what he was saying is there's a field where you have to sow. Mm-hmm. It can take 4 months, 4 years, 40 years. Some people just aren't ready, right?
1: Right.
0: Some people will never be ready. But there's a sowing process that takes time. What Jesus has said is over here, there's another field. This field, if you open your eyes, if you look for a different lens, not your earthly lens, through heaven's lens, you'll see that the fields are white for harvest. And when you get to that field, it's not about a verbal wrestling match. It's about the power of the gospel. So what we're looking to do is follow the Holy Spirit and say, "Lord, lead us." So Jesus at the door, the way that we train evangelism, we're not sowers, we're reapers. But the worst thing that's going to happen is you're going to sow. However, the majority of the church that do evangelism, according to statistics, Barner Institute, 96%, I read 2020, 96% of the church are not bringing people to Christ. Which means in this language, 96% of the church are sowing. If they're doing anything, they're sowing, and we've got 4% reaping. So there's the problem right there. Most Christians think, if I've got to share, do evangelism, it's going to look like that. I've got to debate this guy about what book and if the books were real and the Egyptians had this. But it's not that, right? What you're doing is just saying, "Holy Spirit, I'm going to partner with you. Lead me to who you want me to go to."
1: Right.
0: And the gospel will do the gospel is the power. Romans 1,
1: yes.
0: Romans 1:16, the gospel is the power of God unto salvation, not your eloquence or your rhetoric.
1: Yes, that is so good. Oh my goodness. So you're saying that for many of us in the church, our problem is not that we don't have an issue sowing the seeds. We're not gathering the harvest. What does it look like for a group of believers or an individual believer to gather the harvest? What does that look like?
0: Yeah, it's a great question. And first of all, just pick up on your first point, the seed sowing thing.
1: Yeah.
0: So, I mean, this is a very, very common phrase you get in church. "Oh, I just sowed seeds." And it's almost like we use it as a license to not really do very much, right?
1: Exactly. And not have anyone come to your altar call and for the person to give you an attitude and walk away.
0: Yeah. Or why are disciples not being made? Well, no, we're just planting seeds. We're just planting seeds. Had a good conversation. But, and again, I'm not trying to be derogatory, but it's a mindset, right?
1: Yes.
0: We need to shift the sower's mindset and become what we are. We're seasoned sowers instead of relentless reapers.
1: Oh, Jesus. Say that again, please.
0: So we need to move from a seasoned sowing mindset into one of a relentless reaper.
1: Yes.
0: And when you look through that lens, you know, everything looks different, right? So it's kind of like it's looking at things through a different lens. So this the seed sowing thing. So when what we do, we see seeds and God sees a forest. There's a difference.
1: Absolutely.
0: So the sower sees
1: perspective.
0: Sees a handful of seeds. You look through the lens of heaven, they see a forest. The Lord sees the outcome of that seed.
1: Right.
0: What we settle for, I'll throw a few seeds in the ground and I'll go home from a dinner, right? But do you know what I mean? So it's a different mindset. But when you get your head around that mindset, the Holy Spirit spoke to me a couple of years ago. He showed me a bag of seeds, just in your seed thing. A bag of seeds, and the seeds were Jesus at the door. It was our culture of the way we share the gospel. And I was giving these seeds out to everywhere. I was sat in my church on a Sunday morning. I was during the worship. I saw this picture and I was weeping on the floor because my heart was breaking. The Lord began to take me to all these towns and villages and cities. And I saw all the lost people starved of the gospel.
1: Yeah.
0: And as we were giving the seeds, some were growing a little and a little bit more. Some didn't really do much. And then I saw a tree. And the tree grew into all of its fullness. And the birds came and perched in the branches, which is Matthew chapter 13.
1: Yes.
0: And the Lord said, that is the King's Army vision in its fullness. It's a tree. The seed is Jesus at the door, that card, and you're going to go and give that away. But those who cultivate that seed,

0: What that is in layman's terms is a concept, is an evangelism culture within your local church.
1: Within your church. That's so good. That is so good. And so that literally bridges the gap from what we would typically call let's go out and evangelize. That actually brings us to the place where we see the fruit of the work, right?
0: Yeah, yeah.
1: Because I think for many of us, for those, because we see churches do it all the time. This country, you've been here many times, you know, we've coined ourselves through the words of the late Dr. Miles Monroe, this is the place where God lives, right? and we're a Christian nation. However, there is just, of course, so many people out

0: the way that they live life doesn't even necessarily have to have anything to do with the Muslim faith, because the religion itself creates a culture, right? And so we live in a country that is culturally folk religion Christian. So going to church on Sunday is within the culture. It's not necessarily because you actually believe God. It's because that's the country that you were born into. So we have a lot of people walking around calling themselves Christians, and they're actually not Christians. They're actually very religious people. And what we're finding is that there's this know-it-all concept, frame of mind, frame of thinking. And it's actually infiltrated a lot of our churches, because those same people who grew up in that folk religion, in some cases, are now pastoring churches, leading congregations, and have never had a personal encounter with Jesus Christ. So what we're seeing in some cases is that we're just reproducing a bunch of religious people, and we're not seeing the impact of the kingdom like it should be in the earth, because we're stuck in religion and not in faith. There's no relationship. And so how would you speak to the coming generations? And I want to make a pause here, because we've been talking for 37 minutes and I have not opened our phone lines or the comment sections for questions. Listen, we're going to give you an opportunity to ask Evangelist Scott one or two questions. Please put your questions in the comments. And if you are so bold, you want your voice to be heard on the radio, you can call. We have a call line. That number is 242-827-2543. Again, that number is 242-827-2543. And the text line, if you want to remain anonymous, is 242-817-2544. 242-817-2544. So I find that that culture is not, of course, uniquely Bahamian. I spent 4.5 years in Canada. I went to Bible college. I saw that same thing in those small towns that were surrounded by Christian colleges, where everybody's claiming they're Christian. You're not Christian, you're religious. Because this is what has been ingrained into the culture. How do we infiltrate a religious culture with the truth of faith and relationship in Jesus Christ? Because I believe that's where our problem really is. We have people whose grandparents, whose great-grandparents, whose great-great-grandparents grew up in church. They went to church. I'm convinced that the people who are out there killing people, shooting, robbing, I find it very hard to believe that any of them were never christened. Because Grammy will make sure you went to that altar, and the pastor, the priest, or whoever pour oil on your head, and you got baptized, you got christened, whatever you want to call it, you got dedicated as a baby. I find it really hard that there's a Bahamian out there who's not been dedicated to the Lord as a child. That's how religious this country is. If y'all want to debate me, but I'm confident of it, okay? So with that concept in mind, how do we as the church change our approach? Because we're walking in to a group of people who don't like the church, because the church has taken money from them and not been accountable to how they've spent the money. The church has hurt them. Someone that they know was either molested or raped or assaulted by a man or woman of God who was also broken. And so we're dealing with a world, an environment that's convinced that I don't want to have anything to do with your God, because the representation that I've seen of him is actually a huge turnoff. I'm not interested. And so how do we as the church, I don't know, can we change the narrative? Can we actually have impact on these people? Can we actually change their minds? Is it our job to do that? Is that something that we should even be trying to do? Or should we take the focus off of that and look at something else? What do you say to that? Yeah. And I know that was heavy and loaded. Yeah. I apologize.
1: Yeah, no, thank you. Yeah, it's great. It's a great question. Obviously, it's a big subject matter. I think there's a lot of ways to come at it. I mean, mm-hmm. ultimately, from where I sit as an evangelist, as one who's been endowed with the office of an evangelist, mm-hmm. according to Ephesians.

0: with this, but I don't.
1: I like to offend people. That sounds bad, but I love
0: but
1: it.
0: I you know, use some idioms and things that are kind of prevalent, right, to get a point across. But I will tell pastors sometimes.

0: Right? And I'm just trying to use a point here. Jesus didn't say go into all the world and lead worship.
1: Ah, come on.
0: Now, of course, we love worship. I'm being a bit tongue-in-cheek, okay? But the Great Commission was a command, right? A command.
1: Right.
0: Not a suggestion. It was a command. It was a mandate and a commission. Every man, woman, and child, you go and you make disciples. Baptize them in the name of the Father, Son, and the Holy Spirit. This wasn't a pet project for those who were a little bit more eccentric or type A personalities. Jesus was saying to the whole body of Christ, you go and take back what was stolen. And many of us are living in disobedience, is the truth. So we're not doing it. Now, we're dressing our churches up in certain ways, right? But we're not, you know, sometimes we dress church up like a mannequin in a shop window, hoping people will walk past and want to come take a look. Right, that's not the gospel.
1: No.
0: We're meant to go. Jesus went to the people, the disciples, the apostles. They took ground.
1: Yes.
0: The ecclesia.
1: Yes.
0: That was bringing politics and media and everything to the community, right?
1: Yes.
0: So where's that? But the spearhead of all of it is the good news of Christ.
1: We're not giving people good news. We're telling people our story.

0: transformed by the gospel. I think one encounter for a Christian can completely change the way that they see people. Like when you see this person, like say, wow, yes, I want Jesus. It's almost addictive. Like I have to see that again.
1: It's true.
0: I have to experience
1: when we train churches, we take them out. And I say the same thing, right? Mm-hmm. If they can just see one encounter, then it's done, right? And then in the churches that we train, we have new believer groups and the whole thing. Mm-hmm. So these people are in the church, so the other congregants can see them.
0: Yes.
1: And you know that faith, like, rises. New life brings life, right?
0: Yes.
1: When a baby's born in the family, everybody wants to hold the baby, right?
0: Yes.
1: So it's like that in church. When you get new believers in a church, it brings people to life. Mm. We share testimonies from the front. We let people know, man, this is happening in our church, and people then soften a bit to then move from disobedience of the Great Commission into obedience, because the Great Commission wasn't given to evangelists.
0: No.
1: It was given to disciples, right?
0: Believers.
1: So, believers. all disciples, all believers,
0: yes.
1: Yeah.
0: Yes. So, Church Boy, production studio, hey, Church Boy, he says, facts, ain't much want to be evangelists nowadays. We all should be spreading his word regardless of title, position, or ranking. And we agree. Okay, so this is not your first time here in the Bahamas. We're getting ready to wrap this up, pending any other questions or comments that come in. This is not your first time in the Bahamas. I've heard you've been here several
1: times. It's actually second, though. My only second time.
0: It's your second time, right? You're almost Bahamian. You just need one more visit and then Bahamian, okay? If you could say boy, boy, you got it.
1: Boy.
0: Bahamian, there you go. Boy. You got it. Boy. But I believe that there's one spirit. That's what we believe. We are convinced that there's one spirit

0: So this is your second time here. And the final question that I have for you today, although I'm going to have a lot of more questions, it's just that I got to let y'all get some rest before we talk about why you're here, and we're going to get into that. But what is it that you are sensing in your spirit, that you are hearing from God in reference to the awakening of the spirit of the evangelist in the Bahamas? And I know that's a heavy question.
1: Yeah.
0: But I don't believe that God does anything by mistake. And I believe that you have sat down, you've prayed, you've heard God. You didn't just say, okay, yeah, I'm going to go to the Bahamas. What is it that you were sensing? What is it that's like bubbling up on the inside of you? Like, I had

0: you said. I said, here's my sense. When I came here, I think it was December. We came in December.
1: Yes.
0: And what I felt was, I felt this is a ripe harvest field. And I explained why.
1: Okay.
0: I said, I feel there's a lot of religion here.
1: Yes.
0: And I feel there's a lot of people that they're ticking the box. They're doing that religious thing. But so what happened as a result of that, you've got a place where they're starved of the oxygen of the gospel.
1: Mm.
0: And whenever that happens, the Spirit of God is waiting to meet with them.
1: Mm.
0: And not only that, the devil overplays his hand in those situations.
1: Absolutely.
0: Right? When there's no gospel, they go looking for something else.
1: Mm-hmm.
0: And they try everything else, and they realize it didn't satisfy me. So what we need to, I'll tell you, funny, you'll like this one, funny story. But back in the, you're very young, you're not old like me. But back in in the 80s, right, they used to have something called the Pepsi Challenge.
1: I remember the Pepsi Challenge.
0: So you rock up in malls and stuff, and then have the two drinks.
1: Mm-hmm.
0: They blindfold you. You take the sip test.
1: Mm-hmm.
0: One's Pepsi, one's Coca-Cola.
1: Right.
0: They call it the Cola Wars. It was a thing.
1: Exactly.
0: So, and then, but it's a really cool story, because what happened was, I did it obviously as a kid, right?
1: Mm-hmm.
0: But then you've got to guess which one. Now, Pepsi began to win in the Cola Wars because Pepsi was sweeter in the sip test.
1: Yes.
0: And it was built to shine in the sip test.
1: Absolutely.
0: So Pepsi were cleaning up in the 80s. Remember Michael Jackson, Madonna,
1: everyone
0: was doing all the ads, right? So they began to win the Cola Wars, and Coke panicked. You know what they did? They changed their recipe to make it more like Pepsi. True story. Because Pepsi were winning. Now, here's the really, really cool story. Well, a few years go by. All the Coke drinkers are like, well, hang on, we don't like Coke anymore. What's going on? Because what had happened is they enjoyed the sip of Pepsi, but the more Pepsi they drank, the more sickly it became. Because it was designed to shine in the sip test, the more you have, the more sickly it feels. So they actually want to go back to Coke because it wasn't as sweet. And that's when they brought out New Coke and this whole thing. Like, there was a whole marketing campaign.
1: Right.
0: So they realized we should have stuck to what we had. Now, here's the pun I like to use, but Coke is the real thing.
1: Ah.
0: So at the end of the day, the devil, right, he's laying out the Pepsi. And he's like, you take this stuff, you got the women, you got the drugs, you got the parties, you got the money, fame, whatever it was. He's like, just drink, drink, drink. And people are drinking, but he's overplayed his hand. You know, you want to dress up like an animal and call yourself a furry and drink from a bowl. Do it. Anything goes, right? Anything goes. Whatever you want to do. You know
1: Talk
0: what I mean?
1: About
0: Change your body
1: it.
0: Parts. You do whatever you want, right?
1: Identify as whatever you want to be.
0: Whatever you want to be, right?
1: Right.
0: So he's like overplayed his hand because people have done it and they've tasted and realized, I feel sick. I want the real thing. And that's where we're at right now. And I would say that about your nation here right now.
1: Yes.
0: Is that there is an opportunity for the church, because we have a people who are sick to death of their sin, and they're looking for the real thing.
1: People who are sick to death of their sin, starved of the oxygen of the gospel. My goodness. Yes, Christoph, he is preaching in here today. And we love it. We love to see it. So listen, Evangelist Scott is just not here to talk to us on the radio. That's not the reason that he's here. The real reason that he is here is because starting tonight at 6:30 p.m. at number 8 Jean Street, the William Thompson Auditorium right there off Prince Charles Drive, we have the opportunity to sit and receive an impartation from Evangelist Scott, and I'm so excited about it. So we begin tonight at 6:30 p.m., and it also continues tomorrow at 9:30 a.m., and we will be done when he's done, because we want to glean as much from him as possible. And if you would like to register, for those of you who are watching online, if you are watching on Facebook, on YouTube, you can scan that QR code to register. 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The number is 825-LIFE, 242-825-LIFE, and they will give you the form to register. 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It's not a lot.

0: of this man of God to hear what it is that God has given him, not only just in terms of what he just shared in reference to what he's seeing and sensing in this nation, but we want to hear what it is that's been working, because we know where we've been failing. We know where we've had our successes. And I believe that it makes no sense being the body of Christ and we throwing away fingers and arms and toes and limbs and not gaining from the entire body, right? And so we're so excited to hear and experience what it is that God has to say to us through this man of God. So again, we begin this evening at 6:30 p.m. and then tomorrow morning at 9:30 a.m. at the William Thompson Auditorium, number 18 Street. Registration is only $50. For more information on registration, you can contact us at 825-LIFE. That number is 825-LIFE. Your wife is here. Yes. She came, and I know she doesn't want to say anything. She said she wanted to stay off camera, but I just wanted to let the world know this man of God is married. Amen. Yes. We praise God.
1: Amen. Amen. Amen to that.
0: And so we're going to close off. I want to give you an opportunity right here, Evangelist Scott, to pray. I want you to pray. You asked a question before we got started. Is the station on all the time? Is it on 24/7? Yes, it is. And the station is called Glory 93.9 FM. We function under the banner that the knowledge of the glory of the Lord will cover the earth as the waters cover the sea. The obtaining of this radio station was a miracle. It was definitely one of the things that God did for Life Worship Center when it was still a baby. We were just only 5 years old, and 5-6 years old when God literally put the station into our hands. And it has been our heart, our mandate from the day we got on air, that the airwaves would penetrate the atmosphere of this island. And so we believe that sound has impact. We are convinced that as long as the station is on air, that the knowledge of the glory of the Lord is covering New Providence. That is our constant prayer about this station. That is why we're still holding on to it. That's why we're committed to it. And that's why we are here, even in this moment right here, having this conversation. So I want you to pray, understanding that you are covering an entire island. Your sound is being reverberated over an entire island. And I want you to pray however the Spirit of the Lord leads you. I'm not giving you any other direction, but just letting you know that this is the microphone that you've been given, and pray as the Lord leads.
1: Amen, amen. And if I can preface it with something really quickly, just something that I was feeling to share. About a year ago, I had a moment encounter with the Holy Spirit in my prayer closet, and I was literally holding on to the power of God. Mm-hmm. I feel I was going to fall. It was that strong. And I wept for an hour. And I'm not really much of a crier, if I'm honest. But I was like weeping uncontrollably. My wife was with me, just hugging me as I was crying. Mm-hmm. After the hour was done, I knelt before the Lord in silence, waiting for the Lord to speak. And the Lord spoke to me something very profound. It was like a general with his, speaking to his army. Mm-hmm. But it was in love, but it was strong, and it was bold, and it was powerful. And the Lord said this: go take back what was stolen. Go and take back what was stolen. And the Lord was showing me that the enemy has captured souls.
0: Wow.
1: He's got the lost, and he's bound them in these cages. He's confined them to cages. They're trapped in these trenches of sin, sinking in swamps of sin. God. And the Lord was saying to his church, the message to the church, I believe, is go and take back what was stolen.
0: Jesus.
1: And that is the vision of King's Army. We're out there. It's almost like, in the old times, World War One and Two, they would send recruiters around and they would say, guys, we need more soldiers. Ugh. And I feel this burning in my heart that as I travel and as I train, I'm trying to find the believers who will actually believe what the commanding officer told them,
0: yes,
1: which is to go into all the world and take back what was stolen, if I can paraphrase.
0: Jesus.
1: So, Father, I pray that, Lord. I pray over this great nation, Lord, and over those ears that are hearing and the hearts that are receiving right now, Lord. We pray that your voice would echo into the hearts of your people. Lord, you truly are the commanding officer. You are the king. And, Lord, we're not here as your emissaries. We're not here as your soldiers of Christ to just sit and enjoy this beautiful life that you've given us. But Lord, there is a war, and people are perishing. And Lord, our lives are a blip, they're a vapor and a breath. And you've told us to serve you. You've called us to serve you, Lord. And I pray you'd wake us up. Lord, I pray for those listening right now that you'd wake them up, Lord, and see that a true

0: Christian life is a life that gives away everything he has in order that he may gain it. Only those that lose their life will truly save it. Lord, and I pray for those listening that you would wake up some men and women, and Lord, that you would enlist your army, Lord. You spoke to me a couple of years ago. You said there is an end time draft coming, and as I felt the pain in my heart and the tears rolled down my cheeks because I heard you in your heartbreak saying there's an end time draft, and I believe that meant that you're going to have to go to the church and you're going to have to draft them because they won't volunteer. You're going to have to force men and women who've laid down their life apparently for you, and you're going to have to force them to fight in the salvation war of these end times. So Lord, we pray today, Lord, as those that are listening, that you would wake them up, Holy Spirit. Wake them up, Lord. Christianity is not a playground, it's a battlefield. Lord, I pray you'd wake us up, Lord, that we would stop going around on the carousel and we would start rescuing souls from hell. Lord, bring us to a place where we get beyond ourselves and we say, Lord, how can I serve you, knowing that one day we will look in your eyes of fire and we will have to give an account for the life that we lived. So, Lord, I thank you today that you are the general, you are the commanding officer, and Lord, you're raising up a mighty army in these days. And I pray, may this be an outpost with many soldiers of Christ, even this weekend, that would be raised up to say, I no longer will live in compromise, but I will become that soldier that the Lord commissioned me to be. We know from 2 Timothy 2:3-4, don't live like a civilian concerned with civilian affairs, but live like a soldier concerned with pleasing your commanding officer. Lord, I pray that in this day, Lord, there will be men and women that would stop compromising with civilian life, and they will begin to be sold out soldiers of Christ, fulfilling the Great Commission. For your glory, we pray in Jesus' name. Amen.
1: Amen and amen and amen. We agree in the name of Jesus. Thank you so much, Evangelist Scott, and to your lovely wife for being here with us today here on Glory 93.9 FM. Well, listen, it is 21 minutes gone by the 4 o'clock hour, and thank you so much for spending this 58 minutes and 29 seconds with us today. We're getting ready to get up out of here so we can be prepared for tonight's session. Let me give you that information again just before we leave. Tonight, we are going to be sitting underneath the teaching of this man of God. We begin at 6:30 p.m. right there at number 18 Street off Prince Charles Drive. And then tomorrow morning at 9:30 a.m. If you would like to register, registration is only $50. And also, we want to encourage you to tell someone about it. Don't come by yourself. Bring someone. And you never know. You just may get a group rate if you bring like 5 or more people. So the number that you want to contact for more information about registration is 825-LIFE. The number is 242-825-5433. Again, 242-825-5433. We're going to be there live and in living color. You don't have to put on your Sunday best. A jeans and a t-shirt is fine. You can dress casually. We're coming to know, to learn, to receive the impartation, to be intentional about causing there to be a spirit of evangelism to break out in the Church of the Bahamas. Well, coming up next here on Glory 93.9 FM is William McDowell. The song is called Here Comes the Glory of the Lord. 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
1: country,
0: contemporary.

said, the name of Jesus, hey, oh my, he reigns forever. 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The name of Jesus. How long will he reign? He reigns forever. 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He died to warrior. Come on and bless the name of Jesus. Bless the name of Jesus. Bless the name of Jesus. 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You don't have to promise me a house or car. Just let me call on his name. 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Hallelujah, Tebehotai. 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We got a time constraint. 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Oh. You caught her. Hey. Who's on my mind? 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

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He said, if I awesome. 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Lift his name. 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